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Today is Saturday, the 18th of July 2026. It's the last show, the last live show of the current season. Next Saturday will be my final show of the season, and it will be pre-recorded. It's my 1 Minute Wonders 2026 spectacular that will basically consist of 90 minutes of 1 minute pieces, all sent through by you, our lovely listeners. For the last few weeks, I've been giving it a shout out, and I've been inundated with literally dozens and dozens of 1 minute submissions. There's poetry, found sound, sound art, music, you name it. It's a bit like a kind of an audio core sample of our Resonance FM listenership, which if you tune in next Saturday, you'll hear exactly what I mean. I mean, if you don't like it, hang around for a minute and there's something else that's coming along. And what I'll do is I'll put the full playlist up for 1 Minute Wonders on my blog ahead of the actual broadcast. So if you go to hellogoodbyeshow.com ahead of next Saturday's broadcast, so this will be Saturday the 25th of July, midday through to 1:30, I will squeeze in as many 1 Minute Wonders as I most possibly can. I playlisted it in a first come, first served basis, and I have received more than 90 contributions. So, in other words, I won't be able to air everything that I've already been sent on next Saturday's show because we are dictated to by time. But anything I fail to air on next Saturday's show will be rolled over and aired on Saturday, the 12th of September, when I return to air with Hello Goodbye after our well-earned summer break throughout August and the beginning of September. So do tune in then as well. We'll have live music from Railcard on the 12th. Today, though, we have the welcome return of our very special guest, the legend, living legend, Gina Birch. Gina is going to be chatting with us. We've got lots of music to play, some off of vinyl, which is actually what we're going to wear first up. And then we're also going to have a live rendition of an Allen Ginsberg piece that's been reinterpreted by Gina as debuted last week at the South Bank. We'll be chatting to Gina in a moment. But first up, let's hear a track from Gina's back catalogue. This is Dorothy, and maybe you're going to hear Gina in a way that you've not heard her before. This is Gina with a cover version. What's it called? Reflections.

0: Okay, you are tuned in to the Dexter Bentley Hello Goodbye Show live today, Saturday, the 18th of July, 2026. I did give a big bit of spiel about next Saturday's 1 Minute Wonders show, and I did forget to mention that I started the show with actually a good friend of Gina's, Helen McCookery book with Voodoo Doll, that was Helen's contribution to last year's 1 Minute Wonders spectacular. And as I said, I've been inundated with submissions, so much so that I won't fit them all into next Saturday's show. So if you were one of the stragglers, just be aware that I will air your piece when I return to air in September. Now, we just heard a track. In a way, Gina Birch, let's say hello to Gina here now. Hello, Gina.
1: Hello, hello.
0: Thank you so much for coming in and being on the show again. This is a long-lasting relationship, as you were first on the show over 20 years ago, believe it or not, in 2005 when we were on Denmark Street.
1: Well, that is relatively recent.
0: That's recent history for you.
1: Because later on today, we're celebrating 50 years of rough trade. So 20 years, I mean, that's less than,
0: it's like,
1: you know,
0: I'm selling nappies.
1: Yeah, that's really young.
0: But Gina, what can you tell us about the track we just aired? Because I must say, it wasn't a side of you that I had heard before.
1: No, well, you know, in the 80s, everyone went a bit crazy, didn't they? Went all kind of pop. And Vicky and I did this band called Dorothy. Both our parents courted at a place called the Dorothy Tea Rooms in Cambridge, and we decided to call our project Dorothy, which of course also had a kind of nice ring to it, Friends of Dorothy. And so we were collected and admired by lots of Friends of Dorothy, and that was really fun. And so we dressed up really crazily, you know, after having not dressed up at all. Suddenly we were like really dressing up crazily, fashionably, and even put like lots of makeup on and stuff, and we had really good fun. But in fact, we were signed to Chrysalis, but the album never came out. We did some work with Jerry Dammers, and he suggested this, that we do Reflections. But sorry, that's my guitar. Yeah, that's coming.
0: We'll be hearing
1: in later.
0: That later. And
1: in fact, this was a remix by Smith and Mighty from Bristol. There was all sorts of great stuff going on in Bristol. And so Vicky and I went down to Bristol one day and met these guys in the studio, you know, full of schmuck. Not the legal kind, actually. It was really good. And we had a lovely time, and they made this fabulous mix.
0: You've handed me a couple of singles here, and I think this is what you're talking about. You look like you've come off the set of Breakfast at Tiffany's.
1: Well, in fact, you know,
0: not like a raincoat.
1: That cover is really daft, because I'd seen this amazing picture of Joan Crawford, and Joan Crawford was in her kind of, you know, her t-shirt and shorts, and she was signing glamorous pictures of herself, and that was what that was supposed to be, but it somehow got miscommunicated along the way. And so we're very kind of strangely glamorous, signing glamorous pictures. It was a bit of a misfire, that.
0: But maybe you've got to do the whole gamut throughout a career.
1: Yeah, I think so. I do. But, you know, when you're playing with stuff, you have to really keep tight control. If you're doing something that is a bit at odds with your normal oeuvre, you have to be really smart about it. Because I think Vicky and I kind of took our foot off the eye off the ball somehow, and some of it went a bit wrong. But, you know, it was a really good journey, a really interesting adventure.
0: We've got lots and lots of things that we're going to be playing over the show. You've brought in some of your other projects, The Hangovers I have here on CD, and you've got some exclusive airings as well that we might air off of your laptop. So we'll see where we go, where we end up.
1: Yes.
0: And we've already mentioned that you're going to play live for us, and this was something that you brought to public attention only last week. What can you tell us about your...
1: Allen Ginsberg, one of the Beat poets from the Beat generation, has... If he had been alive, he would have been 100 a couple of weeks ago. And so the Ginsberg Society decided that they would put on a feast of an event to celebrate. actually several events to celebrate his poetry and his work. And he wrote some incredible poems. I know he is also a man who some people find difficult because of his some of his behaviour, but I don't think that negates the incredible work that he produced over the years. So much writing, so much work that is amazing, and it kind of challenges the status quo. And the song I'm going to perform is a kind of rant against the tobacco industry. And you know, it's really strange how much we all loved smoking and how much we loved to learn how to smoke, and you know, ruining our health in the process, but we all thought that was what we kind of were primed to do, you know.
0: Was Ginsberg someone who's been on your radar for a long time then? Was that something you were reading when you were a youngster?
1: Not really, no, but I was reading William Blake, and he was a massive William Blake fan, so I found out a lot more about that. Basically, I've done a lot of work with youth, and youth was putting together a piece around one of his Ginsberg's pieces called Iron Horse, and that was put on at the Tabernacle 18 months, 2 years ago, and I was one of the performers in that. And it was from there that I got kind of asked to be involved in this show at the Queen Elizabeth Hall, and it was really great fun. We also had a big day out to Blake's cottage in near Felpham. It's in Felpham. What a great village it is. Right by the sea, and I jumped in the sea as well. It was
0: I jumped in the sea recently. Yeah, I felt very proud of myself. It's good, isn't it?
1: It was warm, though. It was a bit scary because I was expecting ice, and it was actually warm.
0: You've talked in the past about how you don't consider your own words poetical necessarily, that you try to get to the nub of the matter straight off the bat. But you've also talked about the fact that you like Dylan as a lyricist, so it seems as if, you know, the things you like perhaps are more poetical than the things you consider yourself to produce.
1: Yeah, I can't do it myself, but I think that's quite interesting, isn't it? You admire things you can't do yourself. I mean, if you could do it yourself, you perhaps wouldn't admire the other people's efforts as much as you do. You know, it's like you admire people who can ski down mountaintops. I admire people who skateboard, you know, and can jump over great mountains of stuff. And
0: a young person's game.
1: Well, it is, but I do admire them, and it's one of my regrets that I never learnt to skateboard.
0: Never have any regrets. Gina, before we get to your live rendition of this Allen Ginsberg piece, we're going to give our technical engineers a moment to just gather their thoughts. And here on the deck, we've already mentioned, you called it recent history, as I said, that you were first in session here on the Hello Goodbye Show on the 15th of October 2005. And I'm going to play a track from that session now, just to give us a breather. This is Gina Birch with, I've got it written here as called, We Had a Really Fantastic Time, but you said it's called, We Had a Really
1: Smashing Time.
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And I was so low, low, low, low, low, low, low, low, low, low, low, low. I was lonely. Well, I like drugs, and you know I like drinking.

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I get so lonely.

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I think I was heading for some kind of nirvana, or maybe it was just that really, really, really, really, really I was going into some kind of coma. We had a really, totally brilliant, fantastic time. We did, we had an amazing, brilliant, wonderful, totally fantastic time. But when I woke up, I was lying in Shepherd's Bush roundabout, and people were stepping over me on their way to work. Little by little by little by little by little by little, it all came rushing back to me.

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1: You are tuned in to the Dexter Bentley Hello Goodbye Show, and we have just aired a track from our extensive live session archive dating back to the 15th of October 2005, when Resonance was based in a little kind of crow's nest on Denmark Street, and we had Gina Birch first in as our guest then. Recent history, Gina calls it. We had a really smashing time, was the name of the track, and we're going to have a really smashing time now, as Gina has already alluded to the fact that she's going to perform for us here on the show. And this track is a piece that was originally written by the poet Allen Ginsberg and reinterpreted by Gina, with a backing put together by Karina Townsend, who's playing a bagpipe made out of a rubber glove and pea shooter tubes. So for now, let's enjoy Gina Birch and Put Down Your
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3: Don't smoke. It's a $9 billion capitalist joke. Don't smoke. Smoking makes you cough. You can't think straight. You gargle on saliva and you vomit on your plate. Don't smoke. You smoke in bed, you smoke on the hill. You smoke till you're dead, you'll smoke in hell. Don't smoke. Choke. You suck your bag, you suck your butt. You smoke and gag, you're full of crud. Don't smoke. You pay your hot butt for a deathly pack. You trust your bad luck and you smoke in the sack. Don't smoke. 75 million in greens. You drop Madison Avenue debt to advertise nicotine and just hook all you radical brats. Don't smoke. Black magic, man. Black magic pushes dope. Sexy chicks in cars. America's lost hope and they smoke and drink in bars. Don't smoke. $9 billion a year, approved by Time and Life. America loses hope and the president smokes his wife. $9 billion for dope, a southern industry by Senator Joe Fear. He runs the CIA. Cloak and dagger. Get hooked on cigarettes. Get hooked on cigarettes. Don't fight the war on drugs. Get bust by those government thugs when you buy any other weed. You should get in bed and give your boyfriend head. Then you put something in your mouth, like skin, not cigarette, Bill. Yes, suck.
1: Spirited, Gina Birch performing live in session here on the Hello Goodbye Show. And what was it? It was Put Down Your Cigarette Rag, originally a poem by Allen Ginsberg, reinterpreted there by Gina. And Gina, what can you tell us about the bagpipe-esque backing?
4: Well, Allen Ginsberg often used like a Sruti box or a harmonium, and when we were doing a show together, Karina, Helen, a lot of assorted of us indie musicians, Karina was playing her homemade bagpipes, and I said to her, "Oh, I'm going to be playing at the Queen Elizabeth Hall, and I was thinking of asking youth to play harmonium, but I'd like it even better if you would play your homemade bagpipes." And so it was really great, and so we got together a couple of times, and
1: I wondered where that was coming from. That was your laptop, Gina. I'll tell you what, life is fluid here on Resonance FM. And I suspect that you have a very fluid life, Gina.
4: I am chaos incarnate.
1: You have a busy day ahead of you. You have a busy few days. You have a busy life.
4: I have a busy life. I mean, it has been quite crazy, and I continue to be crazy. But that's all good. I mean, today we're celebrating 50 years of Rough Trade. I'm not actually performing, but I'm being there. Anna's doing something with Hannah Patterson play, and it's going to be... and then I'm going to see Skritti Politti tonight. So I'm going straight via the Tate. I'm going down there with my records and bags and computer and all that. My mum died a few weeks ago, and so that has added to the mix of emotional turmoil and ups and downs, as well as all my commitments. You know, I'm a person, I very rarely say no to anything, and it always seems like far enough away to be manageable, and then suddenly far away gets to be tomorrow or today, and I'm like, oh my god. So I have to learn to say no. That's my mid-year resolution.
1: You're going to the South Bank to celebrate 50 years of Rough Trade. So last week it was celebrating 100 years of Ginsberg, but this week you're celebrating 50 years of Rough Trade.
4: I know.
1: What role do Rough Trade play, obviously, in your history? A big one.
4: Yeah, I really believe so. I mean, I when punk was happening, Rough Trade had already just begun. I mean, I didn't arrive properly in London till September 76. I had been down a bit before, where I chanced upon the Sex Pistols, as I have said many times. But I moved into a squat off Westbourne Grove, and kind of Rough Trade was very local to me, and you know, it was kind of like a kind of club, if you like, in a way. And Jeff was very welcoming. Everyone from Rough Trade was very welcoming, but Jeff particularly wanted women to be involved in the organisation, you know. And I mean, unlike around the sex shop and Sex Pistols and you know, Malcolm and Vivian, that was very kind of elitist in a way. And you know, you had to be a certain kind of thing to be involved in that. But Rough Trade, I was writing something with Palmolive yesterday, actually, and saying that, you know, the good thing about the Malcolm Burney thing, it was kind of like a cult in a way, and it was very much like, you wear this, you say this, you do this, and you know, but around Rough Trade, you had to find your own way much more. It was much more grown up, if you like, and getting people to kind of think for themselves and to be adventurous in their own way, and not to kind of subscribe to a certain way of being punk. You know, it was very it was autonomous and welcoming and you know, open arms, really.
1: I always felt that punk was kind of typecast by the media as this almost like violent, you know, like almost encourage the kids to spit. Let's make it as unhospitable as possible for the performers, try to deter them. But the spirit of punk, to me, the original spirit, was that idea of reinvention. Just create what life path you see as, you know, opening up for you. I mean, you've said yourself about, you know, I think it's so important to see something to be able, like you saw the Slits. It wasn't until you saw the Slits performing that you thought, actually, I could do this.
4: Yeah. Well, I was a huge fan of, you know, the Clash, the Sex Pistols and all that. And there was an enormous buzz around them, which I do think, you know, Malcolm and Bernie created. You know, I don't think it would have been such a big phenomenon had they not made such a song and dance of it, and it And that was kind of quite positive in a way, but it had a very negative side to it. And they fed that media thing, especially with Sid Vicious. You know, they took advantage of Sid's kind of innocence and bad behaviour and pushed it to the point where, you know, Sid found himself in enormous trouble.
1: Yeah. We've been talking about Rough Trade, and we have here on the deck, not the record I have in my hand, I have in my hand your first Raincoat single, released on Rough Trade.
4: RT13, I think.
1: Yes, exactly. I was just about to say that it's only the 13th release on the label.
4: I think we even waited for the 13th. We wanted number 13, so...
1: Lucky for some.
4: Yes, we wanted that. That was amazing going to record that, because... We never really expected anything to happen. You know, we wanted to try and get a band together after we'd seen the Slits, but we you know, unlike today, there was no plan, there was no business plan, or, you know, plan of being successful. We were art students and we wanted to make something that was original, at odds with the world, and to try and find our own voices, you know. Within Love, the song that you may or may not play,
1: play it any second.
4: I was listening to a lot of dub reggae, and I didn't quite understand how dub was made, you know, that you had this echo chamber. So I did it with my own voice. So I was going, in, love, love, love, love, so, top. And so that was a kind of misunderstanding that created something. But then it kind of became more of a cry, like...
1: You're a master of it now, Gina, because you self-bleeped, didn't you, during
4: I tried to self-bleep.
1: Allen Ginsberg.
4: I did miss out all the rude words, which are actually about people's genitalia. Is that genitalia a word I can use?
1: I think you can use genitalia, yeah. I think we can get away with that. But we've already mentioned that we have a track lined up. It is In Love by the Raincoats. And this is off of new pressing, isn't it? Can people get hold of this? What's the score with the
4: silver
1: the
4: one.
1: Re-releases? Yeah, are they
4: available? Yeah. Well, they're all on that. They're all on the Raincoats website. We have our own label, We Three, and yes, they're and we Anna and I sign them and do little pictures on them sometimes, and so yeah, they're very available now. The albums are. The singles are a bit harder to come by.
1: Well, let's enjoy now Gina doing her own vocal rendition of dub reggae.

0: You are tuned in to Resonance FM, the Dexter Bentley Hello Goodbye Show. This is the penultimate show of the current summer season, and it is, in fact, the last live show of the season. We have here today our special guest, Gina Birch, and we've just aired a classic. That was The Raincoats with In Love, a track that Gina was saying that she didn't know how dub reggae had was comprised with all its reverb technical
1: echo,
0: side.
1: Echo,
0: yeah. And that you did it vocally yourself, which gives it its own charm.
1: It does indeed, yes. Yes, I mean, you know, when you come to these things completely ignorantly, it's anything can happen. Kate Corris, who was in the original Slits, she had a guitar called a Flying V. I didn't know it was called a Flying V. And Palmolive, who was Spanish, was telling me about the guitar, and she was calling it a Flying B, because Spanish V's and B's are the same. And so I thought it was called a Flying B. And so, yeah, it
0: makes perfect sense.
1: I had a lot of misconceptions, you know, and I like that, because you know, we each go through life on our journeys, kind of finding our way through things and misunderstanding things. And I like misunderstood lyrics a lot, actually, as well.
0: You've played for us one track already. We may even coax a poem out of you before the end of the show. We'll have to wait and see. But we do have lots of things that we have lined up to air. And next up on the deck, I have a CD. And this is another outfit of yours that I can't say hand on heart I'm too familiar with.
1: Yeah, The Hangovers. Well, basically, after The Raincoats did that album with Geffen called Looking in the Shadows, we had a little bit of money left over, and I decided to do a project. I'd always been called DIY, but I'd never actually done it myself. I'd been involved in DIY and been involved in writing and working on the artwork and everything, but I decided I would do completely my own label, which in fact was called Smoke. Smoke Records. The smoke
0: don't
1: keeps
0: smoke,
1: on
0: don't
1: coming.
0: Don't smoke,
1: don't smoke. Don't smoke, and so I had the Smoke Records, and it was at the time when I was kind of I was just coming to the end of a seriously heavy patch of drinking, and I was about to give up, and I wasn't quite sure what was going on. But there's a lot of kind of end of the road drinking songs on this, and some coming out of the darkness, like I'm Glad I'm Me Today is a good one. Sorry is one we're going to listen to now, and that is one that it's not autobiographical, but it's part of that kind of craziness that happens when you've drunk too much.
0: Well, I suppose the clue is in the name of the band, isn't it?
1: The Hangovers. Yes.
0: Yeah.
1: Well, it was funny because Heather Dunn, who was playing with the Raincoats at that time, and Heather was staying at my house, and she was going to perform with me with some of these new songs, and we didn't really know we were going to do it, and suddenly we leapt up on stage, and the person said, "What are you called?" And Heather said, "The Hangovers," and that kind of stuck, you know. And
0: The Hangovers were born.
1: The Hangovers were born, yeah. Yeah.
0: Well, let's hear now a track from Slow Dirty Tears. This is a CD, self-released by Gina. What era?
1: 1998.
0: There we go. Recent history in Gina's life.
1: Absolutely.
0: Yes, this is Sorry.
2: Oh.

0: I have to say, that sounded utterly fantastic. I'd never heard that before. That was Gina Birch in the 1998 band The Hangovers. The name of the album, Slow Dirty Tears. The name of the song was Sorry. Yes, anything to say particularly about The Hangovers, Gina?
1: Well, The Hangovers was kind of a solo project, but I had Joe Dilworth on drums. He'd been in all sorts of different bands, and we were always kind of coming across him. And he joined the Raincoats for a while, which was fantastic. And so he was in the Hangovers. I had Simon Fisher-Turner in the Hangovers. I had John Frenet, had Ida Akerson. All sorts of people came and went, actually. And it was a great project. You know, when people said, "Oh, what you?" It's 1990s. When I made my first solo album with Third Man, they were saying, "What took you so long to do it?" And I was like, "Well, actually, in a way, The Hangovers was kind of like a solo project. It was all down to me in the end. You know, people came and went, and I was the one holding the baby."
0: You just mentioned there Third Man Records, which is the label that Jack White runs, that's put out a few of your releases now. You've had two LPs, haven't you, then? You just mentioned I Play My Bass Loud, which was your debut Gina Birch one. But then you also put out Trouble last year.
1: Yes. Yes, two albums, and I'm thinking of doing a third, but I'm weighing up this thing between painting and writing songs, and everything takes a lot of time and energy, and I've had a lot of other stuff going on in my life recently, so it's been harder to focus on anything particularly. Well, in October I did the American tour. My two bandmates were unable to get their visas, so that was really, really stressful. I went across America waiting for them to arrive and playing solo when I was hoping to have a band. And then in November I played across Europe with supporting Devendra Banhart, but that was solo, but that was in beautiful theatres, people seated, and I had a massive screen projecting films, and so that kind of made more sense in a way. And then in January, February, I was doing the tour, Gina Birch and the Unreasonables, with the Au Pairs, and so I haven't had a lot of sitting around time.
0: Well, I mean, I've mentioned already, you've been a guest on the show many times over the years, once with Helen McCookery book, when you did your Tales of the She Punks and music with a different agenda film. But then you have also been in, I remember you did a Raincoat session actually with Anna when we had

0: Victoria was hosting the show as a sort of, I used to sometimes let artists kind of curate the show. But you've also very, very kindly, it seems like recent history, but we're going back, you know, 4 years now. You played the Resonance FM Hello Goodbye Show 20th birthday celebration weekender at the Moth Club in 2022. And I mean, it just seems as if you haven't stopped from that point. I mean, actually, I remember that night we also had Bazyan and we had Kate Stables playing solo from This Is The Kit. You went and toured with This Is The Kit as well.
1: Well, Kate and I just loved what she was doing and we got on really well. And then she invited me to go and play with her. And I did a solo thing apart from at the Barbican when I got my two players. That was great. And, you know, that was a really fantastic time. They really looked after me, you know, and I loved what they did and watched and listened to them every night and, you know, enjoyed what playing before them. So that was, I haven't really stopped. I don't know quite why. What's going on?
0: Well, I mean, you've been doing so much, haven't you? You mentioned your painting. You've had a painting exhibition. You were part of Women in Revolt. You were the poster girl.
1: I know. I mean, I had a couple of painting exhibitions, and then I had a film thing up in Nottingham, and then a film gone to Warsaw Museum of Modern Art, and yes, going round with Women in Revolt and being involved in that in podcasts and things. And, you know, I was also the voice of the Sex Pistols story on radio.
0: Was that on TV? Was that a Netflix thing?
1: No, it was. I don't know if it was on.
0: You've done so many, you can't remember now.
1: I can't remember. No, I have done. I have done a lot, and I just keep putting one foot in front of the other and one yes in front of another. Like, I have to take a holiday.
0: Well, it's exponential, isn't it? I mean, everything that you put in your past is now sort of bearing fruit in the present.
1: Yes. And I suppose there were years where I was kind of kicking my heels. You know, I was making music videos for bands, but, you know, you get asked to write treatments, and sometimes you're writing treatment after treatment and not getting a job, you know, and wondering, you know, what the hell is going on in the world. And, you know, I suppose for the years that I have felt I was a bit idle, I'm kind of making up for it now, and I have to just watch myself a bit.
0: Yeah, you have to. I mean, you know, energy is not an indefinite kind of thing, is it? It's a bit finite, I find, I'm at my age now.
1: I know. What I love is I've been going to aqua aerobics, and I'm with a lot of other elderly ladies. It's really fun. I really like it. I love being in the water and then stretching and swimming, and that's one of my favourite things. And you know, a painting and trying to write songs. You know, some days I pick up the guitar and I think I have no idea what I'm doing and no idea what to do, and then other days I'm full of ideas and it just seems to flow. So it's you know, it's a stop start thing.
0: Are you disciplined about it? Do you sort of allot, you know, now I'm going to paint for a week and now I'm going to write an album for a month?
1: No, I am very chaotic. I am incredibly chaotic. And so I can stumble over things. I can climb over things. If I suddenly think, oh, I want to do that, I just climb over everything and get to it. And that's the way it works. And I think, when I do tidy up, it's really pleasurable, but I cannot be asked to do it every day. You know, people say, well, if you just spent 10 minutes in the morning, 10 minutes in the evening, your life would be so much better. And I do agree with that. I just haven't quite worked out how to do it myself.
0: We have another record here on the deck, Gina. Another one from the archive, a classic, The Raincoats. What can you tell us about this album, this track that comes off Oddy Shape, the second album?
1: This is called Family Treat, and I'm bowing my bass. I really got into kind of using a cello bow on my bass and playing, kind of duetting with Vicky on the violin. I mean, I could play three or four notes on that, and it's quite effective and quite beautiful.
0: Did you have to have flat wound strings?
1: I loved flat wound strings. I can't remember if they were flat round, but maybe they were. I mean, that's a very technical question you're asking me there.
0: A fellow bass player.
1: I love flat wounds.
0: Yeah. Well, look, let's hear it now. This is from Oddie Shape, The Raincoats and Family Treat.

0: The Raincoats and Family Treat from the LP Oddy Shape. We are joined today by the living legend Gina Birch, singer, songwriter, musician, bandleader, painter, artist, filmmaker, feminist icon. You're ticking them all off on the bucket list, Gina.
1: Oh, yes. And bowed bass player.
0: Bowed bass player. Sometimes yes. Flat wound, maybe sometimes round wound.
1: I love the flat wound, but, you know, sometimes you just have to have the round wound. And it depends, you know, sometimes when we were travelling, I'd have to have a borrowed bass. I don't know if that's ever happened to you, but you're going somewhere and you've got the guitar. Because I play the guitar and I play the bass, sometimes it was easier to take the guitar because it was lighter. Then I'd end up in some place or other and I'd be like confronted with a bass I'd never seen before, and that was always a challenge.
0: Yeah, know? I do quite like that challenge, because every guitar is completely different. Some of them don't have even the same amount of frets, you know, that you're used to.
1: I know. Well, that's a short scale.
0: Yeah,
1: I do have a short scale now, but I do like the notes very high up the neck. So I was very interested in getting a 5 or 6 string bass, which I have got. And thing is that the strings are much narrower, and it's more like a kind of slightly thicker guitar than a 6 string bass. A genuine 6 string bass has got, the neck is about 6 inches wide, and it's very, very weird.
0: Yeah.
1: Anyway, you know, you can't win them all. I could probably just forego the E string and just put an A, you know, A, D, G.
0: Can't do without your bottom E.
1: I know. It's very hard. It's very hard. Perhaps I need to get... I was going to play Dancing in My Head next. On the album, it's absolutely terrible because the vocal is supposed to have reverb on it, and it never got the reverb on it. And also, I'm going all over the place. So I've edited that out and put some reverb on the whole track. And it might sound crazy, but I'm going to play it now and see what you think. Basically, I am going to play this because when Devendra Banha asked me to go on tour with him, I was quite surprised, and he said, oh, his favourite song was Dancing in My Head. You know, he's quite a spiritual kind of guy, and so it kind of drew me back to that song, and I thought I'd have a listen to it, and I'm going to play it now.
0: Okay, so this is off of Gina's own laptop now, and this is Gina's own mix.

0: There we go. An exclusive airing of Dancing in My Head, a track by The Raincoats, but with... Oh, Gina's going to stop her laptop one more time. What can you tell us once again, Gina? You were sort of debating. As we put it on, you were saying, is this too reverby? And I said, you're in the right place. You're on Resonance FM. We can play what we like.
1: Yeah, it's very musical, isn't it? I mean, Vicky's playing piano and Anna's playing bass on that, and I'm just blah. I was off on a very spiritual journey at that moment, and... it was and on it Richard Dudansky's playing a balafone that I bought in New York, and it sounds very musical.
0: I really loved hearing the tracks off of Oddy Shape today, because I haven't played it for a while, I'll be honest, and it's markedly different, isn't it, to the debut, in terms of it's not as frenetic.
1: Yes, the first album, we went on tour. We played 28 dates, and then we recorded the first album live. And then the second album, Palmolive wasn't with us anymore, and Ingrid was there for a short time. And then we kind of wove Oddy Shape together. It was kind of pieced together and kind of in quite a kind of... it was slower and more... listening to each other, finding our spaces, and being just a little bit more knowledgeable, I suppose, and more sophisticated.
0: As a listener, when I was listening to this music, when it was released in the moment, the thing that always really drew me in with the Slits and with the Raincoats is there... The fact that the rhythms are far more fluid. They're not just four to the floor like a lot of the punk guys could be. The rhythms can, leap off in weird tangents, which I always really enjoyed.
1: Yes, yes. Well, I mean, Pomoli was a particularly great drummer. And obviously then when she was asked to leave the Slits, big mistake. Bruce Smith played and then Budgie played, and both excellent, but I think Palmolive had something extra special. So there you go. I
0: their loss was your gain.
1: Their loss was our gain.
0: Well, another thing that strikes me about, say, with the Slits, with Palmolive and with Ari, is the other nationalities coming into the mix. Yeah. And I've always wondered whether that kind of helped. I remember talking to Don Letts,
1: okay.
0: Who obviously managed the Slits
1: for a short while.
0: And he was just saying that it was so much more aggressive, what the women had to cope with. Guys, punks, even Rastas coming into a hotel was one thing, but women dressed like the Slits were coming in was quite a different thing. The animosity that was directed towards them.
1: Ari was born to kind of fight those things, and Palmolive was very very with Ari at that point, so they were very feisty. I think the thing about the different nationalities, I mean, we had the same with Anna coming from Portugal and the Portuguese Revolution, and in Spain they had Franco, and so there was a lot of kind of down on women and population in general, but women in particular, and so there was a kind of liberation just coming to London, full stop, so when punk happened, there was an extra kind of sense of liberation, of freedom, which was just, we wanted to take it one step further. I mean, Vicky had been quite involved in the feminist movement in York and at university, and so it all kind of coalesced to make something quite powerful and special, really.
0: We are 25 minutes away from the end of the show, so I've got one eye on the clock now, and we've got still a fair few tracks that we're hoping to air. And here on the deck, we're going to jump forward now. We've already mentioned your releases, your LPs on Jack White's Third Man Records. Yeah. And I Play My Bass Loud was your debut. We have it here on the deck. What are you going to tell us?
1: Well, I Play My Bass Loud was actually came out of me and Helen doing the film, Stories from the She-Punks, and many of the people that we interviewed were primarily players, people who played an instrument, who may not have played an instrument before. They weren't necessarily grown up as violinists or cellists or whatever, or flautists or whatever. So they may have picked up a bass or a guitar or a set of drums and formed a band during punk. And so we wanted to celebrate that aspect of punk. And I decided that I would write a song which would celebrate women bass players. And so I used, actually, as the fundamental bit, No One's Little Girl bass line. And then I got other people, well, I added a lot of different bass lines around that, and then I got other women to come and add different bass lines around it. So in the end, on the record, there are five of us who play at different points during the song. And I was standing in my bay window on the first floor, and I was just playing my bass, and I was trying to work out what I was going to say, and I was just standing there, and I said, sometimes I wake up and I wonder, what is my job? I play my bass loud. And I thought, well, that's a terrible lyric. That will never do.
0: And here it is.
1: Here it is.
0: Let's let David press the button.

0: We got a little bit of reassuring static off of the vinyl. It's vinyl we're playing here. We have our special guest in the room, Gina Birch, and we've just played the title track off of Gina's relatively recent debut LP and released on Third Man Records, Jack White from White Stripes label. How did that come about, Gina?
1: Well, I do say to people, you know, it wasn't Jack White that signed me. And when I was saying this to Dave Buick, he said, well, you can tell people that the guy who signed Jack White signed you. Dave Buick had a small label and he went to the White Stripes early gigs and thought they were brilliant. And he put out a couple of singles of the White Stripes. And now he works for Jack at Third Man. And when Third Man were opening their shop in London, they wanted to do some 7 inches in yellow vinyl, and yellow being my colour, I was like, well, how can I refuse him? Actually, they had invited the Raincoats to see if we had anything that we might like to put out, and we do have our own label, but I really wanted to do something with feminist song, and I thought, well, that would be a really nice place to do it, and so I did that. And then between me and Dave, I don't know whether it was me that suggested I had more songs or he said, have you got any more songs? But soon enough, I presented him with a lot more songs because I had been working on material for years, you know. And so a lot of the songs on this album had kind of formulated over quite a long period, like I Will Never Wear Stilettos and Pussy Riot and Let's Go Crazy. So some of them, like I Am Rage, was the first song I did together with Youth when I went down there to start trying to record the album. And I had a kind of long kind of linear piece about rage, and then he said, where's the chorus? And I said, I don't really know. And he said, well, I think that's the I Am Rage bit. And he said, I think you need a little pre-chorus in here. And I said, oh, okay. We've been trying to avoid those for the last 40 years or 50 years. And then he said, have you got any lyrics? And I said, oh, I've got this bit that goes, please don't ask me to be reasonable because I'm just not listening. So we put that in as the pre-chorus. And lo and behold, I had a little pop song. And then it went on from there. You know, that was a really great moment. With Youth, where we actually kind of sorted out some of my rambles into something more coherent, I suppose. I mean, I do like a ramble personally, but I think it was an interesting exercise for me to kind of be a bit more, you know, to trim it and to form it into a more traditional format.
0: Youth obviously was the bass player in Killing Joke, you know, similar era to the Raincoats. Have you got long history with him?
1: Not at all, no.
0: So how did that come about then? Was that something that Third Man sort of suggested?
1: I know what happened. I was playing I was playing a party for the Idler, and I was doing a solo set, and Youth came down with Vivian Goldman, who was doing a set after me, and Youth sat there and watched my set, and he said to me, that was one of the top five live shows I've ever seen. And I'm like, I've since realized he is a very positive person and he does give out marvelous compliments, but I was quite astonished when he said that to me. And then more recently he said, well, maybe top 10 now, I don't know. But I, you know, when somebody says something like that to you, you realise that you've got your hooks into them, they've got their hooks. And so when I was doing Feminist Song, I asked him if he'd do a mix for me, and Dave Buick was very keen on that, Dave Buick from Third Man. So we thought we'd try maybe working with Youth for the album. Dave was quite keen on that, and I did that first day of Rage and just thought, well, yeah, let's carry on with it.
0: Well, it's proved a very fruitful collaboration, hasn't it? Because
1: yeah.
0: You're two albums under your belt now.
1: Yes.
0: We're going to play one from the more recent LP, Trouble, that came out last year. But looking ahead, Gina, what's going on in your very busy life?
1: Well, I've got two new people who are doing these festivals with me, and I've got a new program I have to get sorted for these two live shows with these two new people. And I'm also doing an experimental set with film and live sound later on in the year, and I'm working on that. And there's also the big event. I'm going to have a painting show and performing at the Up Yours Collective, which is put together by Celeste Bell, Polly's daughter, and Lauren, Mick Jones's daughter. So...
0: lots of irons in the fire.
1: Those things are all kind of going on, and also we're doing, you know, sorting out the things to do with my mum and the house, and you know, her having died very recently. That takes up a lot of mental and physical space.
0: Yeah. Well, when my dad passed away, I know I was with my sisters and we were going through all his stuff, and it was like I just was like, oh, let's just throw it all away. I couldn't handle going through it all. They were very different. I'm glad they were, because now they, every now and again, they go, oh, I just found this in the garage, do you want it? It's like, oh, actually, yeah, I do.
1: Yeah.
0: So
1: yeah.
0: I'm sorry to hear about your mum, Gina.
1: Yeah, I know. I mean, she was 97 3/4, but you know, I still thought she'd always be there. You know, when you lose your second parent, it's like
0: you're an orphan.
1: There's no one who'll be quite as, you know, well, I mean, I knew it with my mum, that she would be always on my side. Whatever happened, she was the one totally on my side. And you know, and every 7 o'clock every day, when I normally would ring her, there's no one to ring anymore, and sad.
0: Was your mum ever, so she was never an anti-punker?
1: I don't think she loved it, but she was very supportive. I mean, my mum didn't like Francis Bacon or Picasso, or, you know, why do people like that ugly stuff, you know? So, no, I don't think punk was her idea of something marvellous. But she liked the fact that John Lydon liked the Raincoats because he was a bit famous, and Kurt Cobain, and, you know. She was a proud mum in her own way.
0: We're going to put up links to all the artists we air here on the Hello Goodbye Show. If you go to the blog, hellogoodbyeshow.com, I'll have today's show up and ready for your further listening pleasure within the next 24 hours. Gina, where do you like people to best look online to keep up to date with your activities?
1: Oh, well, that's a very good question. I mean, I just got really fed up with Facebook recently.
0: And people
1: are so... you know, people's opinions. I mean, if you can't say anything nice, don't say anything at all. You know, people are so snipey and snidey, and it just drives me insane. I mean, I like doing Instagram. I've got two Instagrams. My painting one has kind of fallen a bit by the wayside, but that's going to be picked up very soon. But I've got, you know, Gina.Birch on Instagram has got a lot of stuff, and I've got a couple of websites. One's Gina Birch Painting and one's Gina Birch Music, so they're both you can have a little scout around in those.
0: Well, Gina, it's been such a pleasure having you back here on the show. Thanks so much for taking time out. And go and see Gina this afternoon. You're going to be,
1: you can sit next to me in the audience. I'm going to be the one shouting, hooray, more. I think a bit of my bowed bass will appear on the soundtrack in the play.
0: And this is an Anna de Silva performance.
1: Yes, it is.
0: But we're going to play now a track. You've already mentioned it. This is off of Trouble, I Thought I'd Live Forever. Anything else you want to say about it?
1: No, Helen McCookery book collaborated with me on this, as did Youth, actually. So I think it's a really great track, and it's a collaboration between two of my buddies, Helen McCookery book and Youth.
0: Let's hear it now.

0: I'm Gonna Live Forever by Gina Birch from the recent LP Trouble, put out on Jack White's Third Man Records, available in vinyl. Okay, we are pretty much now at the end of the show. Please tune in next Saturday, the 25th of July, between midday and 1:30 here on Resonance FM to hear the final show of the summer season, my 1 Minute Wonders 2026 Spectacular. I've asked listeners to contribute sound files that last no more than 60 seconds in total duration, and I've been inundated. I have far more tracks than I'm going to be able to air on next Saturday's show, so if you're one of the who are still sending things through literally whilst I'm on air, you're more likely going to be rolled over and aired on the first show back in September. On September, Saturday the 12th, I will be returning to air with a live session from Railcard. We are, of course, now going to thank everyone. Let's thank you for listening. Thank you to Nick, David, Bianca, Pip and Sella for all helping out behind the scenes. Thank you especially to Nick for lending Gina his electric guitar. Yes, if you are still sending 1 Minute Wonders through, do. You will be aired, but not until September. I will put the full playlist for next week's show up before the broadcast, so you'll be able to follow it as it progresses, and it's a fascinating show, I must say. Stay tuned, coming up next here on Resonance FM, Nostalgia Yatambocca, music from the Two Congos. I'm going to play out with a very, very short piece by Dog Chocolate called The Hello Goodbye Show. I'm going to ask everyone in the room to say
1: hello,
0: and I'm going to ask Gina to please say
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1: My name is Matthew Lloyd Roberts. I'm an architectural historian. And in this podcast from Open City, Deconstructed, we'll be exploring buildings, places, landscapes and communities, taking apart their architecture piece by piece to better understand what makes them so compelling. In each episode of this podcast, a different guest will transport us to a location of their choice that tells us something about the past, present and future of the built environment in London and beyond. Paying tribute to ancient and new, remarkable and everyday, we will help you see these city landmarks with fresh eyes. Welcome to Deconstructed from Open City. This week, we're taking a trip to Crossness Pumping Station, far east down the Thames, beyond the Thames Barrier, a pumping station built from 1862 to 1865 by the Metropolitan Board of Works. It was a key part of Joseph Bazalgette's revolutionary sewerage system, dealing with all of the sewage and drainage water across London. The building, with its rich decoration of cast iron and Romanesque carvings, was designed by the architect Charles Henry Driver in collaboration with Bazalgette and the building contractor William Webster. To guide us on this journey, my guest here at Bureau in the Design District this week is Petra Cox, a heritage educator who has been delivering tours, talks and workshops as part of the Crossness Engines Trust since 2016 and a recent graduate of Open City's Golden Key Academy. Welcome to the show, Petra.
2: Thank you. Good to be here.
1: So, Petra, to dive right in, for those who might not know about the 19th century history of London sewers and how much we still rely on those systems up to this very day, who was Joseph Bazalgette and how did Crossness Pumping Station first come to be built?
2: I just want to wind back really to the 1850s when London had a serious public health crisis. The Industrial Revolution was in full swing and the population of London had doubled in the first half of the century from 1 million to 2 million people. This was really due to mass migration of a lot of poor agricultural workers from the rural areas of the UK moving to the new cities, particularly London, to get work in the new factories and industries that were growing up. So a huge rise in the population, but no infrastructure to support that. So no adequate housing. People were crammed into, you know, often unventilated buildings, no windows, damp basements and so forth. And of course, they were doing everything in those rooms, eating, drinking, using their chamber pots. It was a real public health crisis, perfect conditions for the spread of disease. And cholera had arrived in the UK for the first time in 1831. It arrived up in the northeast of England and quickly spread to London by 1832. The first epidemic carried off tens of thousands of Londoners. This was followed by another epidemic in the 1840s and then again in the 1850s. Things came to a real head because what was happening was all the human waste was finding its way into the tributary rivers of the Thames and being dumped literally straight in to the river. By the 1850s, the river was dead. There was nothing living in it anymore, and this tidal river twice a day would push this waste back and forth. But nothing was being got rid of. The problem was that the new water companies that had been set up, some of them were taking their drinking water directly from the River Thames. And this caused a great deal of disease and illness. The summer of 1858 was had a heat wave. It was record-breaking temperatures, which really exasperated the situation. The River Thames stank so badly in this heat as this decomposing waste was building up on the riverside, and causing this unbearable stink. Now, sitting on the banks of the River Thames, of course, is the Houses of Parliament, the new Palace of Westminster, which had actually reclaimed some of the riverside for its building site. So now the MPs who'd been arguing about what should be done with this terrible problem for a couple of decades, now they were directly affected by what was called the Great Stink of London that summer of 1858. But it was the impetus for change, and it forced decisions to be made, and decisions to be made quickly. And Joseph Bazalgette, who was chief engineer to the Metropolitan Board of Works, which was the London government, as it were, Bazalgette was tasked with the design and build of London's first sewage system.
1: So that's an amazing picture of the sort of public health crisis in London in the 1850s that urged this action. As you say, the Metropolitan Board of Works, the closest thing that London has to a local authority or a city government at that point, and Bazalgette, its chief engineer. So how did the sewer system that Bazalgette built to solve this problem, how did it work? You have at Crossness, I was lucky enough to go along to Crossness and get the full tour from Petra, and you showed me this amazing model that you've built there that shows how the sewage system that Bazalgette designed worked across South London. So would you like to sort of paint a picture of that system?
2: Yeah, it's an extraordinary system. Bazalgette constructs 82 miles of what he called his intercepting sewers. Huge sewer pipes, and they stretch one system across the south side of the river and one system across the north side of the river. Into those intercepting sewers, Bazalgette constructs over 1,100 miles of street sewers, drains in effect, that would drain the streets. The street sewers feed into the intercepting sewers, and the sewage flows by gravity from the west to the east. The gradient of those intercepting sewers is a small drop of only 2 feet every mile. So a really small drop. But the distance from the most westerly point on the southern system is Wandsworth and Putney. It's 9 miles as the crow flies from Wandsworth and Putney to Deptford. So by the time those intercepting sewers converge at Deptford, it's over 20 feet below ground. So Bazalgette has Deptford pumping station constructed purely as a lifting station to lift the low-level sewage up and put it into the southern outfall pipe. The southern outfall pipe runs the 8 miles from Deptford pumping station and arrives at Crossness pumping station. So that's the south side system. On the north side, the system works in the same way, but their pumping station is Abbey Mills, our sister site on the north side.
1: Before we met in the studio, me and Petra recorded some clips in situ at Crossness Pumping Station to give you a real sense of what it's like to visit and to be there, which we're going to play now.
2: The positioning of it is critical because the river provides the final journey for South London sewage. And it was released from the reservoir, which is behind the site. When it arrived on the site, deep underground, Our Valve House, which is the smaller building, that I say small, nothing small here, smaller building, and the Valve House controlled how much sewage flowed into the sewer wells beneath the vast, magnificent engine house, which we can see. In the engine house, we have our four beam engines, said to be the largest rotative beam engines in the world, and they lifted the sewage from the low level it was arriving here and pushed it into the reservoir at the back of the site. The sewage would be stored within that reservoir, waiting for the tide to turn on the river to a high tide, and on those two high tide, the ebbing tides, the sewage would be released from that reservoir. Those two pipes run under the site here and go directly out into that outgoing tide. Bazalgette's plan is that the outgoing tide would carry all that sewage with it down the estuary and out to sea.
1: So once this vast sewage network is

0: running. I mean, just I find that extraordinary. This is built with, you know, picks and shovels. It's a cut and cover. There's no tunneling machines or anything like that. This is hard graft, digging out trenches and laying those, building those pipes in. So 1865, Crossness opens, and in 1868, the Northern system is also up and running. In between those two dates, in 1866, is a cholera outbreak, what turns out to be the final one. It happens in the East End of London, predominantly, and the East End of London is, of course, serviced by the Northern outfall. And it's 2 years before that's up and running. But once the entire drainage system of Bazalgette's is operating, no more cholera in London. And the River Thames, as you can imagine, is greatly cleansed because all this sewage isn't going directly into it. Of course, in the London area, Victorian London, not so good down the east end of town, the east side, where, you know, with the northern and southern outfall, you know, releasing millions of gallons of raw sewage, it had a terrific impact on the, it wiped out commercial fishing eastwards of those sites as a result. But it cleansed the river in the populated area of London. Many people say Bazalgette's just shifting the problem. Yes, he is, but he's shifting it from an area of high population to a less populated area in so doing. So he wipes out, cholera is eradicated, other waterborne diseases, dysentery and typhoid as well reduced. But it really cleans up the river in the city of London, the Victorian city, and fish return.
1: So let's turn our attention to the pumping station itself as it appears today. If someone comes along as a visitor to see the engine house, what do they see? What kind of scene awaits them in Crossness?
0: I don't think there's one visitor who doesn't walk into the engine house and be utterly surprised by what they see inside, because it is exuberant. It's exuberant in its decoration. It's exuberant with its colours. And it's such a far cry from its function as a sewage pumping station. So it's a real, it's a glory. It's a riot of colour and decoration in the decorative cast iron work. But also, the marvel is also the scale of these engines. They cover the three stories of the engine house building, which is vast. The engine house is vast, and it's huge because it, the size of the engine house reflects the size of those engines.
1: As you enter the engine house itself, there's this octagonal space right in the heart of the building, where this huge framework of cast iron, which is supporting the enormous weight of those engines with their sort of 40-foot long beams that tilt up and down. But then this cast iron structure, it's like a cathedral interior. It's totally belongs to the visual language of the Gothic Revival and of Victorian enthusiasm for medieval, Romanesque and Gothic architecture and designs. It's covered in flowers. It's brightly painted. It has this elaborate monogram of the Metropolitan Board of Works in bright orange in the middle of these roundels. It's much more suited to what we imagine to be the visual language of a cathedral than what we imagine to be the visual language of a sewage pumping station.
0: Yes.
1: And there's something particular, isn't there, in the choice of ornamentation and in the choice of particularly the flowers and plants that are very decorated into this cast iron. Could you tell us a little bit about
0: absolutely.
1: That?
0: Yes, absolutely. As you say, the octagon has pillars, cast iron, again, pillars holding up the floor above. And each of those capitals of the pillars has some beautiful fig leaves, cast fig leaves, each one.

0: bolted on, and hanging from those fig leaves are two little figs. And of course, figs in Victorian times were, syrup of figs was a medicine for constipation. That's no coincidence, because underneath those figs, and the leaves there, we see centipod plants, the little red dots up the spine of each leaf there. They're centipods, again used in the relief of constipation. And the flowers which are represented in these screens, we have American dogwood, which again in Victorian times used for the relief of constipation. So whether this is a humorous statement here, a way of saying you need to get your system in order, we've got ours, we've got London's system going, who knows, or whether it was a public health message there, we don't know. But they're glorious, beautiful, colourful, decorative, adding a real dimension. This is not just a functional building here. This is a building to be seen.
1: It's all an expression of that Victorian sensibility, that by recapturing the historicist decoration of the enlivened medieval buildings, you might be able to recapture and reinforce a kind of social meaning to architecture. And this ornamental program that has a sort of medical message is extremely typical of that attempt to recapture the sort of liveliness of medieval decoration, but using totally new technological forms, using cast iron technology, and in the context of machines that are totally modern. In the context, yes, of these vast steam engine machines and 14 huge boilers burning thousands of tons of coal brought in on a barge, you know, this industrial scale technology being rendered in the visual language of a kind of medieval fantasy. Yes. It's a very particular to its moment and quite astonishing. Outside of the building, I think one of the things that really struck me is how much it is part of that industrial landscape, yes, of the Thames.
0: Yes.
1: That we're far east down past Woolwich,
0: yep,
1: past the Thames Barrier, and you have on the other side of the river these huge silos and great docks that still serve the sort of industrial function of the river. And we also have on the site the modern Thames Water plant.
0: Yes. Yes.
1: Could you tell us a little bit about the history of the site after that initial opening in the 1860s and right up to the modern day?
0: Yeah, I mean, it's built on what was the Erith Marshes, which still is the Erith Marshes, a deserted rural marshland, is rough grass, and the Erith Marshes is 14 miles downstream from the Houses of Parliament. It wasn't even in London. At that point, it was Kent. As London has expanded, it's absorbed the Erith Marshes. The original building on the marshes was the Lesness Abbey, 12th century, and the monks even drained some of that marshland for farmland. But other than a couple of farms and the little village of Plumstead in one direction and Erith in the other, there was nothing there, which was the point. It was well away, well eastwards from the heavily populated Victorian city of London.
1: If you enjoyed Deconstructed by Open City, please like, follow, or leave us a review. By doing this, it helps others to find our show and means we can continue creating balanced and in-depth journalism about the built environment. Your support is really appreciated. Now, back to the show. One of the things that's most amazing about Bazalgette's huge interceptor sewerage system is that it's still in use today, right? The pumping station itself is no longer pumping sewage up and pumping it straight into the Thames.
0: Yeah, that's the good news. Yeah.
1: But those same pipes deep underground are the ones that are still carrying all of South London's sewage.
0: Absolutely.
1: To Crossness.
0: Yes.
1: And to the modern pumping site.
0: Yes, the modern treatment works, of course, exactly. Next door. And of course, that's there because Bazalgette made that decision in the middle of the 19th century to put Crossness there. So yes, the sewage from South London still arrives at the Crossness now sewage treatment works run by Thames Water. It's a huge site. When Bazalgette built the system, there was one southern outfall pipe arriving at the Crossness pumping station. By the end of the 19th century, there were two. Now there are three. Obviously, the increase in population has rendered that just the one pipe certainly not enough. So now the sewage arrives at the treatment works next door. Interestingly enough, though, Bazalgette's reservoir, which was the holding bay for the sewage, again, a masterful brick-constructed underground reservoir, grass-covered, that reservoir is still in use today for stormwater storage. So when the system is overloaded with the rainwater after heavy rain, that stormwater is stored within Bazalgette's reservoir. A great testament, I think, to the quality of the construction, that it's still holding true to this day.
1: In the 1950s, this amazing brick Victorian building with these huge coal-fired engines breathes its last gasp. It's no longer being used. What happens to the building of those engines after the 1950s? And what's the journey that's led us up to the point today where, they, in fact, one of those original engines from the 1960s is again working?
0: When the place was, Crossness was decommissioned and everything moves over to the modern site, the boilers were all stripped out, I think scrapped, which is very sad. We've lost those. The boiler house itself had some wonderful structural ironwork within it as well, higher level walkways around, beautiful space. They were taken out and a new concrete floor put in the 1950s, and that space used for storage and some offices and so forth. But the whole place left for dereliction. The engines, luckily, are so huge and so heavy, it was deemed more expensive to remove them than to just leave them there. So they left them there, luckily for us. And so the place was left, as I say, for dereliction until a hardy band of volunteers got into the building, saw these amazing engines, formed the Crossness Engines Trust, and began work on restoration of one of those beam engines. They also got the building listed, which was great. So we have grade one listing for the engine house and grade two listing for the auxiliary workshop and valve house. So in a sense, without our volunteers at Crossness, those early, the pioneers, I call them, who got in there and saved this remarkable building, because otherwise it would have just been left to rot and deteriorate further. So, you know, we have a great debt of gratitude to those early pioneers who got in there. There was no lighting, there was no water supply, there was no heating, and this the hardy bunch decided they were going to restore one of these engines. And you know, 20-odd years later, brought one of the engines back into steam.
1: So if listeners are entranced by the sort of vision you've painted today of the pumping house, what can they do to experience it for themselves And what are the ways that people can come along and see Crossness Pumping Station themselves?
0: There are many ways to visit Crossness, and I do hope people come because it is a marvel. We have open days where the engine is steaming, Prince Consort. All four engines were named after the royal family. Prince Consort is the engine that has been brought back into steam. And on those open days, you can come and see that engine move. And it is mesmerizing. I mean, people stand, you know, mouth open in awe of the just the sheer scale of this thing moving in front of you. So you can come on the steaming days. They're monthly, generally monthly, on a Sunday. We also do guided tours, which you can book onto, again, via the website. They generally happen on Tuesdays and Sundays. We also do group visits, so if you're a part of a group, you can come for a tour, and also universities from all over the world come and visit from all sorts of disciplines, architecture, engineering, design. So there are many ways to visit, and you'll always have a warm welcome from our volunteers. We love sharing Crossness with people. The most remarkable thing is that it's 160 years. It's the anniversary of Crossness, the 160th anniversary. Crossness opened in April the 4th, 1865, so we will be having a special weekend over that April 4th, 5th and 6th at Crossness, so that would be a wonderful time to visit too.
1: Thank you so much to my guest, Petra Cox. Deconstructed is brought to you by Open City, an educational charity empowering communities to learn about, experience, and have a role in shaping the built environment. I'm Matthew Lloyd-Roberts. Deconstructed was produced by Hunter Charlton, and the commissioning editor was Merlin Fulcher. Music for the show was composed by Elefino. See you next month.

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0: 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Worldwide, I'm Debbie Galt, and with me in the studio is the co-presenter Rebecca Amordia, and we are in July after several successful episodes of this series, July the 17th, 2026, and the year has flown by.
1: Hello, Resonance FM listeners. This is Rebecca Amordia, the founder of the African Concert Series. The series was founded in 2019 with the purpose of creating a platform for African classical music to be performed. This richly diverse genre of music that is identified as traditional music, many centuries old, and African art music, a genre created by the 20th century West African composers.
0: And the beauty of the concert series is where it is held. It's in the prestigious Wigmore Hall, which is the most beautiful, beautiful place, and acoustics, vision, presentation, just perfect.

0: For episode 5 of the African Concert Series on Resonance FM, we are bringing you African orchestras. Across Africa, in West Africa, Benin Kingdom, the Kingdom of Ashanti, in Buganda, in Ethiopia, East Africa, their court orchestras accompanied kings and ceremonies. These ensembles have always featured indigenous African traditions and instruments, included strings, winds, percussion, and voices. Music was formalized, taught, and preserved. The music featured polyphony centuries before it appeared in Western art music, and these ensembles served as a social, spiritual, and political roles.
1: It's so fabulous to listen to that kind of music and know that it is seated so far back from centuries. You can feel a presence of history, ancestors, and beauty. It's so brilliant. And we're starting off with the Yoruba Dundun Ensemble.
0: Yes, in West Africa, there are drum orchestras, the Yoruba ensembles, a music that has long been performed by large organized drum ensembles. Multiple drums of different sizes and pitches, each instrument with a specific rhythmic role, a master drummer acting like a conductor, cueing changes and solos. And this is orchestration, layered, structured, and communal, not just simply improvisation. And our first track, Yoruba Dundun Ensemble, which is drumming for the Yoruba kings, performed by Ayaniluwa Dundun Ensemble.

0: Oh, I'm loving this. I'm loving this. We have to fade it down because we want to fit in so much more. I was going to comment about the way that the Yoruba is written with all the accents. I'm very aware of particularly Dominican Creole, but I think throughout the Caribbean, they use that same accentation, don't they? Which is like really the language truly did travel.
1: Yes, yes, that's the language of their ancestors, because the Caribbean people, most of them, they come from West Africa. So.
0: True, true, true. That we're moving on to the next music, which is again Yoruba with different drums. This is Yoruba Bata Drum Ensemble with performers as seen on the lagbaja.com site, in case you want to check later. We'll put this on the Mixcloud so that you'll be able to follow through. We'll put all the details.

0: fabulous, fabulous, fabulous. So the Yoruba Bata Ensemble is highly energetic, as you can hear. It's a sacred percussion group central to Yoruba culture and traditional religion. It's traditionally associated with the worship of Shango, the deity of thunder, and Egungo, ancestral masquerades. And I've come across the Bata really with Cuban music, and again, Shango in Cuba. So again, we are seeing the diaspora in its full force, and it can be beauty as well as on recognizing the violence of the past, but it stays so beautiful now.
1: Yes, the people and the music travels, and the cultures alongside all the experiences and the history of Africa.
0: You must introduce the next track, because this is directly through your culture.
1: Yes, so the next track is Ibo Ogene Ensemble, performed by Okezie Wamba, known as Ibo Ja. This is a musician and a music from southeastern part of Nigeria, Iboland. And the Ibo Ogene Ensemble, it has Ogene, which is a forged iron double bell, as a main instrument, as a central instrument that uses interlocking polyrhythms and call and response, chanting and dance to serve both as a medium for community storytelling. Traditionally, the Ogene Ensemble is a spiritual and performative tool. Historically associated with masquerade cults, it is also played at festivals, coronations, funerals, and community gatherings.
2: Udogu. Where's the name? I'll put it all again.

0: Wow. Where did you find that music?
1: First of all, it was recommended to me by our media partner, Silas Ezehi from Four Chips Media, that has covered all our concerts, and he's an Igbo man, and he grew up with Igbo Ja. And in fact, he listening to his music, and he can tell us about it. Maybe later. but this is a very famous Igbo musician, and most Igbo people that listen to this music brings back memories to them.
0: And enlivenment, just feeling coming alive. There's another instrument there, a flute.
1: Yes, that's an Igbo flute, the Oja, which we also featured at the African Concert Series with Obu Oja Geraldese last year at the Wigmore Hall. You can hear snippets from our concerts on our African Concert Series YouTube page.
0: Is it just at the African Concert Series YouTube?
1: Yes.
0: Yeah, great. That sounds good. I'm just resetting so we can play the next track, which is more beautiful Igbo Ogeni Udu Ensemble. Tell us a little about this one.
1: Yeah, this is also another Igbo Ogene ensemble, but also features the udu instrument, percussion instrument. This performance was recorded by composer, musician, South African musician Eugene Skiff during his Igbo music documentary in Nigeria.
0: And the instrument, the udu drum, it's like a pot,
1: yes,
0: isn't it?
1: It's like just a pot, and it's featured in many cultures across Africa, but in this case it's introduced to the Igbo Ogene ensemble.
0: Let's have a listen.

0: I'm just loving how very, very different all of these are. Just so, so fabulous. It would be incredible if somebody could sponsor bringing this orchestra, maybe bringing the others as well, so that we really, really could enjoy. I mean, we have some fabulous, fabulous practitioners here, but to have the energy and the immediate connection from people using this day by day, that would be incredible.
1: Yes, the African Concert Series Our Week Mohol is currently bringing small ensembles of musicians from across the African continent, but it would be fabulous if we could bring a full orchestra.
0: We'll work on this. We'll work on this. Yeah, we'll work on this. The udu actually reminds me of the hang, the metal, beaten metal. It's shaped a bit like a calabash, and it has that same timbre to it. Really lovely, lovely, lovely. So an orchestra with hang as well as udu, that would be incredible. But I digress. We are moving on now to the Pan-African Orchestra of Ghana, which is an acclaimed musical ensemble. It was founded in 1988 in Accra by the late ethnomusicologist and composer Nana Danso Abiam. And it's celebrated for synthesizing indigenous African music traditions and acoustic instruments into a classic symphonic format as a nationalist and Afrocentric expression of Pan-Africanism. And the PAO, Pan-African Orchestra, utilizes traditional African instruments arranged in symphonic-like sections. This sounds to me very like the discussion that we had about African art music and the piano.
1: Exactly, the organization of the African art music orchestras, that's the same style that the Pan-African Orchestra of Ghana are organized, only they are using indigenous African traditions and instruments.

0: Oh, wow. We are treating you and ourselves in the studio. The shows go up on Mixcloud on the African concert series Mixcloud. And if you listen back, I do recommend, if you're not already, that you actually listen through headphones, see all the layers and nuances. You are listening to the African concert series on Resonance FM with me, Debbie Gold, and Rebecca Omodia. And we are looking at African orchestral traditions going back in time, long before symphonies, although we're getting more and more contemporary as we go through, because the next piece that we're treating you to is the National Ensemble of Mali with the track Dia Yabana Chant by Kumbia Sidibe, because Mali was imperialized by the French. Its actual name is L'Ensemble Instrumental National du Mali, and it's a renowned state-sponsored orchestra of traditional Malian music and song, established in 1961 by the government of President Modibo Keita. And the ensemble's mission is to preserve, promote, and elevate the rich musical heritage of Mali's diverse ethnic groups. And through the decades, it has featured legendary figures such as Kora Maestro Sidiki Diabati, Baturu Seku Kuyati, and renowned singers like Fanta Damba and Tata Bambo Kuyati. Absolutely magnificent. And I feel it's right in the tradition of when nations reclaimed themselves and the presidents were able to dictate, if you like, but actually say, we are who we are.
1: Yes, in the 1960s, this was the time where the African nations were reclaiming their identity. And this was the case of L'Ensemble National Instrumental du Mali, that they were reclaiming their identity through their orchestral traditions of Mali. This orchestra featured 35 singers and musicians. It featured traditional instruments like the koras, ngoni, balafons, traditional percussions, and traditional flutes.
0: And like you're using the past tense, and these artists, I don't know if Tata Bambo Kuyati is even still with us, but is it still active, do you know?
1: I'm not sure about the individual performers of this ensemble, if they're any longer active, but this created a model for later orchestras in West Africa to explore the usage of traditional instruments and traditional music in their organization.

0: I just love the way the Malian women sing, and by their surnames, they're clearly from griot families. Just the way that they're able to sing and narrate and just hold that stateliness.
1: Yes, these musicians, they all belong to the griot tradition of West Africa, where families of musicians, the knowledge been passed on from generation to generation. The music of these griots, they're used as storytelling, preserving history. Some of them narrate the story of the Sundiata Keita, the great ruler of the great Mali Empire. There's means of preserving culture, preserving history through music.
0: And they also still play a major role in day-to-day society, especially for particular occasions, as we noted with the previous orchestra, especially the Dundun, with rites of passage in life.
1: Yes, exactly. There's a history that is being preserved through the drum techniques, through the indigenous traditions. Also, the griots had a political role. They were advisors to kings. There's not only storytellers or entertainers. So they had multiple roles. History in Africa happened through orally, and that's the main role of these musicians.
0: Fabulous. Yeah, we're so lucky to have this access. We're moving on now to a very now situation, the Kora Ensemble.
1: Yes, it's the
0: Mande Kora Ensemble, yes, no less.
1: The African Classical Music Ensemble of Gambia, which was in fact established by the Nigerian-British composer and multi-instrumentalist Tunde Jegede. This ensemble serves as a cultural ambassador dedicated to celebrating, preserving, and performing the authentic, centuries-old acoustic classical music traditions of West Africa. It highlights traditional West African instruments, such as the koras and the balafon, and on their own terms, rejecting the idea that classical music belongs solely to Western history.
0: Powerful, powerful. And Tunde is quite a major friend of the African concert series.
1: Yes, he has been featured in the African concert series regularly, and he has a few ensembles that he performs with and he has funded. But on this particular track, we are featuring him from a live performance at the Wigmore Hall with African Classical Music Ensemble that included Hamai Saho on the voice and kora, Yusufa Suso on balafon, Tunde Jegede on kora, and Ansumana Suso, also the brother of Yusufa, on kora.
0: Beautiful.

0: Beautiful, beautiful, beautiful, beautiful. How many people were on stage? Put you on the spot there.
1: Yes, about the counting, there were four. There were four people: Hamai, Saho, Ansumana Suso, Yusufa Suso, and Tunde Jegeda.
0: So powerful, so, so powerful, and beautifully recorded. So this, all these concerts are on your YouTube, yeah, the
1: yes,
0: African
1: Concerts.
0: Yes,
1: we have snippets from the concerts on YouTube.
0: Yeah, the African Concert Series YouTube. I love the way everything you do is branded. So your website, what's that?
1: TheAfricanConcertSeries.co.uk. It's very important for us to document the work that we do because this is the first time in history that this type of work has been documented and archived. And you can visit our websites, our YouTube channel. But what and is a better way of experiencing this music but in the concert hall than in the concert hall? So it's come to our concerts.
0: Yeah, so there's generally two a year.
1: Yes, we have 2 days of concerts a year, and that's 6 concerts in total.
0: Oh, yeah, yeah, yeah, yeah. No, the days are absolutely packed.
1: Yes.
0: And wow.
1: Each day has a completely different series of concerts with different instruments, different programs, different musicians.
0: This is so, so brilliant. And like you say, it is unique. Really, really, it is unique. And I love how the caliber of the people that you call.
1: Yes, we are only working with professional musicians.
0: Absolutely.
1: And
0: brilliant.
1: Musicians, pioneers also of their own land. Musicians
0: Truly.
1: That have fought through to bring in this music to the main concert stage.
0: And we've spoken just now about how the deep work that Tunde Jegeda is doing and really the focus that he has. So he does have other ensembles, as you've said, and we're about to hear another one now.
1: Yes, Tunde Jegeda is among the few musicians that have been trained in both traditions, European and African. As he's a multi-instrumentalist, he plays the kora and the cello. And the next track, we're featuring him with his Nok Orchestra from Lagos.
0: And it's a really pioneering classical ensemble founded in 2015, and it is a radical musical bridge, as we'll hear. Listen out for how it seamlessly merges Western classical music structures with African classical and traditional sounds.

Yeah, I think the description is so successful in showing what Tunde's doing. It's just genius, really. Serious genius. We're moving on. We're going to Canada next. We could play the music and then talk about it. If I can line it up.

0: If you were asked where that music was from, I mean, I've told you all that it is a music ensemble based in Toronto, but if just generally, if someone said, oh, where's this music from? I don't think Toronto would be the first place, or even Montreal, where they're split between the cities. I don't think anyone would say Canada. Is it? I mean, it takes a while to realize just that, yeah, Canada is extremely diverse. I mean, some people also were stolen to go there, but a lot of people have gone there from choice, and it's a really, really mixed society these days. And this is the Okavango African Orchestra, which is a Juno Award-winning musical ensemble based in Toronto and Montreal in Canada, as I've just said, and it harmonizes the diverse musical traditions, instruments, and languages of multiple African cultures. The Okavango African Orchestra was formed in 2010 through the Batuki Music Society, and they bring together African-born musicians, creating a unique, unified, contemporary acoustic soundscape, as we've just heard. Ethiopia seems to be very forward in that, Rebecca.
1: Yes, the first thought when you listen to this track is you think it's music from East Africa. And also, if you listen to our first episode of the African Concert Series on Resonance FM, you will recognize the sound, because the main performer, the solo performer on this track, is a krar musician from Ethiopia, the stringed lyre from East Africa. Also, the orchestra uses other instruments such as the kora, West African percussion, as well as European instruments, the guitar and percussion, European percussion instruments.
0: And they're really popular because someone I know who works promoting African music in Toronto gave me a CD of theirs some little while ago, and again I had that same feeling of, oh my goodness,
1: yes,
0: you know, this is very different.
1: The sound changes also based on the musician leading the ensemble, and gradually throughout the music the sounds blend, and then we have a Pan-African sound,
0: which is in the heart and spirit of the African Concert Series. We're going to close with more music, but before we go to that, where are we going with the African Concert Series on Resonance? Because we're taking a summer break.
1: Yes, we are taking a summer break because we need to get our tan on the beach. But we are coming back in September, on 18th September, when we will reveal what the 9th African Concert Series at Wigmore Hall will look like.
0: Hey. And there's so much before we go to September, because with 5 episodes, you can find these, as we've said, on the African Concert Series Mixcloud. And you can find out so much about the African Concert Series on the website, theafricanconcertseries.co.uk. But we've earned ourselves some extra time, so we're going to revert and play more of the Igbo Ogene.
1: Yes, the Igbo Ogene ensemble with Igbo Ja, musician,
0: and
1: which is a very important musician from Nigeria, Igbo musician. He had quite a tragic end, but he contributed to the Igbo musical life.
0: And we have an expert here with us.
1: Yes, we have an expert with us.
0: In fact, you mentioned.
1: One of the, you know, the backbones of the African Concert Series that's been supported, the African Concert Series right from its inception. Salas Ezehi from Fortress Media, who is of Igbo origin, is also a filmmaker, and he can tell us more about the Igbo Ja.
2: Hello, listeners. This is Salas Ezehi from Fortress Media. It's nice to talk to you guys this evening. Igbo Ja was a traditional African musician. He was born in Obiago, a town in Enugu State. He was well loved. You know, he was a popular musician in Igbo land and also in Nigeria as a whole. His unique style of music and the lyrics set him apart from other musicians. Iboja was the voice of the masses, you know, people loved him a lot. And I would like to say he was, like, his life was actually cut short, you know, by the Nigerian police on the 25th of October in 2024. The death of the great musician sparked a very big outrage and a massive protest that led to the government house. And after that, that was the end of him. And we wish him, we wish that he still rest in peace and his music still live on. No, thank you very much.
0: And as with any fine musician, the legacy stays. Thank you so much for that insight.
3: 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And we'll be back on September the 18th. 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

The inimitable sound of Bo Diddley, of course, born Ellis Otha Bates in 1928. I saw him play only once at the General Wolfe in Coventry, about 1980, early 1980s, and he was charisma personified, wonderful. Of course, the Bo Diddley beat resonates through the ages, and he wasn't the first to coin it, as it were. So we're going to explore the shave and a haircut, the 3-2, the clave. There's a track released today called Don't Know Diddley by Jimmy Regal and the Royals. That's where we're going to start. Then we're going to go to West Africa. Then we're going to go to South London.

straight out of Brixton, Errol Linton, of course, and Bo Did It from his Break the Seal album. Before that, Justin Adams and the Senegalese virtuoso Jolde Camara from an album called Soul Science, which was released, well, nearly 20 years ago, the track Yata Kaya. Strong Bo Diddley beat there. And Jimmy Regal and the Royals, Don't Know Diddley, from a forthcoming album called Snapback. They will be playing the Ealing Blues Festival on Sunday, August the 2nd. Supporting Misty and Roots. Ealing, all change at the Ealing Blues Festival, in fact. Let's go to Belgium next. Aksak Mabul, and then Elizabeth Mitchell's version of Hey Bo Diddley, and then C6 Steve and Diddley Bo. I'll explain that after.

C6 Steve and Diddley Bow from Man From Another Time. I used to work with C6 many moons ago. He's got a new album out, but he hasn't sent me it, which I'm a bit miffed about. All those hours on the road together. There you go. I don't hold it against him at all. Diddley Bow. It's an instrument either on a string affixed to a plank and then you play it with a slide, or to the side of a house, and depending on the length of the wire you can adjust it to make different notes. Before that, Elizabeth Mitchell, Hey Bo Diddley, from an album called You Are My Sunshine. Children's music is her speciality, but she does it in such an unpretentious way that it's for everyone. That is a superb version of Hey Bo Diddley, full stop. Aksak Mabul led us off there. They're the brainchild of Mark Hollander, who founded the estimable indie label Crammed Discs in Belgium. A Modern Lesson, a modern version of the Bo Diddley beat, from an album called Un Peu de l'âme des bandits. Means a bit of the soul of bandits. Of course it does. I mentioned the Ealing Blues Festival, August the 1st. Robert Finley and Kyla Brox will be playing as well. Here they are.

Kyla Brocks, superb voice, daughter of Victor Brocks, lately of this parish. Devil's Bridge from her excellent album Pain and Glory. And before that, Louisiana soul blues man Robert Finley, Helping Hand, from his latest album, Hallelujah, Don't Let the Devil Fool You. To Diabolik references. They're playing on the August the 1st night in the main tent, where Punk Rock Blues, PRB, are taking over the other tent and filling it full of weirdos. Here are three of them. Bob Log the Third, Vieira and the Silvers, and the Johnny Halifax Invocation.

The Johnny Halifax Invocation, Dead Swamp Hula. Before that, Vieira and the Silvers, In the End, from their superbly titled EP, Well Fed, Fully Clothed and Completely Sane. And leading us off, Bob Log III, String Around a Stick, from his album School Bus, which I put on the compilation which gives this show its name, Balling the Jack. You can still get copies, you know. All three absolutely bewilderingly good live acts. Bob Log III is insane. He wears a jumpsuit, silk jumpsuit with a crash helmet on with a phone mic protruding. You have to see it to believe it. Vieira and the Silvers come on like a latter-day sensational Alex Harvey band, glam rock blues from the early 70s, and the Johnny Halifax Invocation are like an art ritual. Wonderful, all of them. So they're playing August the 1st at the Ealing Blues Festival. Here are a couple more from that same evening. Mama Oh No, Oh Gunquit, and then Savannah Gardner and the Recovering Good Girls, who is from a different festival, but I'll explain.

0: I'll be free.
1: Savannah Gardner and the Recovering Good Girls. Tomorrow I'll Be Free from her Recovering Good Girl album. She's playing at the Suffield Arms, the Suffield Summer Festival in Thorpe Market in Norwich. Look it up, Suffield Arms, 14th to the 16th of August. I'll be playing more tracks from that lineup next week. Oh Gun Quit, Escape Escape from their album Flex, and they are playing at both the Ealing Blues Festival and the Suffield Summer Festival. And Mama Oh No, a track called Rockola from the Fuzzulator album, they're playing. Are they playing at both? They're certainly playing the Ealing Blues Festival. I'm getting in a bit of a tangle here. Going to play out with a Bo Diddley-related track. This is John D. Holman and Hambone, which is an old African-American tradition of using body percussion. I've been Joe Cushley. This has been Balling the Jack on Resonance FM 104.4. Please join me again next week.
2: Ah, we're getting those bone together there. Hambone, Hambone, where you been? Round the world, I'm going again. Hambone, Hambone, ain't you ashamed for beating your wife with a walking cane? Hambone. I bought a T-Mala Ford with a pistol and a ring, had two hind wheels and one front spring. Cause the fender's good, seat made of plank, all fault to find it's hard to hell the crank. When it stopped, I'm gonna let it too, burn nothing but look in the back juice, Hambone. Horse in the flea, three brown mice, sitting on the tombstone shooting dice. The horse slipped and it fell on the flea. The flea said, by God, get this horse off of me, Hambone. If you want to go to heaven when you D-I-E, you got to put on your collar and your T-I-E. If you want to get the best that in U-T, you got to get on the floor and shake your B-U-T, Hambone. Hambone, Hambone, where you been? All around the world and going again. Hambone, Hambone, ain't you ashamed for beating your wife with a walking cane, Hambone. If you want to go to heaven when you D-I-E, you got to put on your collar and your T-I-E. If you want to get the best that in U-T, you got to get on the floor and shake a B-U-T, Hambone. So goes the story about the Hambone.

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Hello. On the 2nd to 3rd of May, 2026, over 250 people participated in the 13th edition of Reveille, a 25-hour live broadcast of the sounds of places at daybreak, coordinated by Soundcamp Cooperative. Starting in Stayville Ecological Park and moving west as the sun rises, streamers send out live sounds as the first light arrives, creating a loop of the earth on Dawn Chorus Day. Over the next hour, we will listen to a sample of 7 of these places in a program built from the archive of the 13th edition of Reveille. You can find out more information about Reveille and the sounds we're about to listen with in the notes accompanying this program. Thank you very much for listening.

This is Reveille. We're listening to a stream from Stavehill Ecological Park in Rotherhithe, South London. It was set up by Soundcamp. We're at the beginning of a 25-hour radio broadcast of the sounds of daybreak, following the sun as best we can as it moves west, coming up around the world.

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You can find more information about each stream and also join us on the island.

We're listening to Reveille, and we've been for some time in Thimphu, Bhutan, with a live transmission by Carl Richard from a patch of woodland outside town. And shortly we're going to move to Howes Cuff village in New Delhi, a stream by Delhi Bariha. There's a gap in our program between sunrise in Bhutan and first light in New Delhi, and that gap is partly because we don't have this year a stream from Survey Park, Kolkata, or indeed from the previous site at Chidranjan Colony, Kolkata, where Sukanta Majumdar has been streaming for many years. It's the Raspberry Pi that we exchanged at Rich Mix in London a decade ago. It's finally

Thank you very much for listening. Over the past hour, we listened to archive audio of the 13th edition of Roubaix. We heard from Stavehill Ecological Park, Rotherhide, at the London Sound Camp, with a stream by Sound Camp and the conservation volunteers. Sir Arjo Jerez Chures, Biosphere Reserve, Portugal, with a stream by Claudia Martino. Disco Bay, Greenland, with a hydrophone stream by the Disco Live Project. Tewa Land, Jacanita, New Mexico, with a stream by Adrienne Sloan. Timpu, Bhutan, with a stream by Carl Richard and Carla Santana. Sakala Forest Recreation Area at the Java County, Estonia, Sound Camp, by John Grzinich, aka New Media, and the students of the Estonia Academy of Arts. And Kuzmik Meadows, with a stream by Udu Nol, Magdalena Mandalova, and Michael Kinderney. In addition, we also heard the voices of Sasha Baritza-Smith, Fernando Godoy, and Grant Smith, who were three of the five mixers of Reveille this year. This program was mixed and presented by Mort Drew, and produced by Dawn Scarf and Mort Drew on behalf of Soundcamp Cooperative. Thank you, Patrick, for inviting us to produce a program for Framework Radio. Thank you to Locus Sonus for hosting the Locus Sonus Open Microphone Network, which holds the live feeds. 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
3: It seems logical that a place of such beauty and splendor would be a great place to vacation. And that logic is justified each year when over 1 million visitors make Chilliwack their choice for fun in the sun and in the snow. With a mild winter climate and a hot summer sun, Chilliwack offers a variety of year-round adventure and relaxation for all ages and all activity levels.
4: My late brother died, and he left me his record collection. Died in 1982, and he'd spent 20 years harvesting the finest psychedelic and progressive rock sounds of the entire world. And he did this from a log cabin in the woods of Chilliwack, British Columbia. And he left those records to me, Bacon Face. And I'm here for the foreseeable future in the middle of the night on Resonance 104.4 FM, making my way through my late brother's precious legacy of acid folk, acid rock, free jazz, world fusion, psychedelic, progressive filth left for me in a bucket of slop to sort through, a kind of spiritual punishment that I must filter in order to make sense of what has been left to me by him, to make sense of our relationship through the bequest of sound. And if that sounds like your idea of fun, then I hope you'll join me in the middle of the night on Resonance 104.4 FM for Global Globules with me, Bacon Face. It's all bacon, ladies and gentlemen. It's all bacon. And tonight on Global Globules, we're listening to the sounds of Norway and Finland from the 60s and 70s progressive psychedelic folk rock era, chilly jazz rock. Starting tonight in the shape of Turge Ripdal, from 1968's Bleak House album, this is Dead Man's Tale.

the spring, when all the world's alive and shining, waiting to

0: was the amazing Karen Krog from the 1974 album We Could Be Flying, the title track, We Could Be Flying. You could do worse than listen to anything you can find by Karen Krog. Some of it's kind of fairly mainstreamy jazz ballads, other stuff's just way out there. We'll be playing some more later on tonight's exploration of the music of Norway and Finland here at Global Globules on Resonance 104.4 FM with me, Bacon Face, and the show is brought to you in association with the Chilliwack Office of Leisure. If you're in Chilliwack and you're looking for leisure, then the Chilliwack Office of Leisure is the place where you will find information on how to find leisure in the Chilliwack area. Now, when I was a kid in Chilliwack, up there in the woods, my idea of leisure was being pinned to the ground by my brother in a cabin and having all this freaked out sounds played at me against my will. And the Norwegian, this track we're listening to now, was used on me by my brother as a form of torture. And if I disobeyed his will, he would threaten me with 11 minutes and 6 seconds of this Champagne, of course, by Min Bull from 1970. It's Turge Ripdal again and two other guys. And, you know, I listen to this. Sometimes I feel like I'm transported to a vast Norwegian magical wilderness of pine trees and snow and stars. And other times I feel like it is driving me to the edge of psychosis. But nonetheless, it's typical of Norway in the period and its drive towards a form of jazz that is on the very edge of acceptability for the human mind. But we'll get out of this afterwards and we'll go straight in a Turkish Coffee by Vesa-Matti Lahti from Finland, and then a bit of Norwegian psychedelia after that. The Dream, again featuring Turge Ripdal, the man responsible for this torture. There ain't no use, from the 67 album Get Dreamy. And then I'll fill you in on where we're going next in our excursion around the music of Norway and Finland from my brother's cardboard boxes, specifically in his will.
1: Send these to Bacon Face. Wherever he is, he's got to deal with them, he knew. How to make me suffer? It's Min Bull from 1970. Champagne, of course.

This is the Finnish folk singer Pekka Sträng from his first album from 1970, Magnetimi and Kulimer. And that's called Olin Erillan. And you're listening to Global Globules here with me, Bacon Face, on Resonance 104.4 FM. I'm playing my late brother's record collection tonight, the psychedelic and progressive era music of Finland and Norway. Now, throughout this period, a lot of British and American expats went over to these Scandinavian countries, taking with them 60s beat music. And Jim Pembroke was no exception. This is his Finnish group, Blues Section, and this is called Shivers of Pleasure.

progressive Norwegian blues from 1970, Titanic from their eponymous album Titanic, and As I See No Reason. You're listening to Global Globules on Resonance 104.4 FM with me here in the middle of the night in my mask of bacon face, sitting here in Burr, stinking the place out. And tonight we're listening to the music of Norway and Finland. And can you believe what you're hearing now? It's from 1971, from Finland, Sperm, they were called. And if I were a daytime radio DJ on XFM, Radio for Men, it would be very difficult for me to avoid trying to say something amusing about the name of this group. But this is Resonance 104.4 FM. We accept things as they are, without the need to find tedious innuendo or double meaning in them. It's very difficult to find double meaning in the word sperm. Anyway, it is what it is. From 1971, but sounding at least 10 years ahead of their time, this is a track of Dodecaphonin and Talvisoder. And in 20 minutes' time, we're going to fade this through in a Can Anybody Tell? By Oriental Sunshine from Norway, from the 1970 album dedicated to the bird we love. And then Karen Krog again, Glissando, from 76, Different Ways, Different Days. And then Apollo from Finland, from 1970, from their album Apollo Labyrinthi. And I'll see you on the other side of that, and we'll regroup. And we only got two more tracks, and we're done with this. This is Sperm.

That was Apollo from Finland from 1970. That was called Labyrinthi. What are you listening to now? This is Arne Nordheim, Norwegian electroacoustic composer, 1970. Sounds like the guy my brother was. Hey, Arne, see you down the bar. You know what I mean? My late brother used to torture me with this track. He used to make me drink pints and pints of water, and then he would lock me in the cabin with this on. Polyphony from 1970 by Arne Nordheim, and of course, disaster would ensue.

Are you going to?

5 0 degrees, 30 kilometers per hour.

Ja, ich weiß, was

0: That was Kong Lavering, Norwegian folk rock from 1977, Dei Tvos Fistre. We've been listening to the music of Norway and Finland on Global Globules. Good night. It's all bacon, ladies and gentlemen. It's all bacon.
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4: Hello and welcome to Listen Let's Talk with Donald Hislop. This week is the first part of an interview and conversation with contemporary artist Jeanette Paris. I've been wanting to interview Jeanette for a while now, so it was a real pleasure to be able to catch up with her and talk to her a bit about her background and her dynamic and diverse practice and range of work that she's done over the years. Jeanette's London-based artist and researcher, and she works across music, animation and forms of participation, performance and community engagement, drawing on her working class background growing up in the East End of London. A lot of her practice is exactly what this show's about, focusing on the everyday, capturing lived experience through chance conversations, casual walks, playing instruments and listening to the people and the sounds and the rhythms of the city that she lives in and the cities that she visits. So I hand you over to the conversation and extracts from some of Jeanette's works over the years. Enjoy.

0: Well, I grew up in the East End of London, and I was born in West Ham. Unfortunately, I'm a Hammer supporter, and we're not doing so well at the moment. Depressing, to be honest. So I look forward to the championship next year, obviously. But yeah, so I was born in West Ham, lived in Plaistow for most of my childhood and my early adulthood. I started out as a bank clerk, believe it or not. I worked for a bank, but really hated it, but I couldn't think of anything else to do, basically. So like most people, you think, well, you've got a job, you should be happy, basically. But it was, yeah, it was not great.
1: Had you been interested in music or art or creative stuff when you were a kid?
0: When I was a kid, I could always draw. And I remember as a child that I drew something when I was in, must have been 4 or 5, and they were kind of impressed. So they made me sort of take this painting around the school and show everyone what I'd done. I think I just copied something which was just on the wall, a picture. But I suppose it might have been unusual to copy something at that young age, and they made me sort of show it around the school. And then, so I could always draw, and you know, but I couldn't afford at the age of 16 to do a foundation course or anything like that. I just thought, well, actually, I need to get a job to earn some money. So I just put it on the back burner or something. Even though I think I was doing evening classes in sort of figure drawing or life drawing, and the teacher there said I should do a foundation course and I should go to art school, but I didn't. I just ignored him because I just wanted to get a job and earn some money. And then in the end, it sort of came back to me. I thought, well, I don't really want to be carrying on working in the bank. And I thought I'd go to university because somebody I went with suggested that I go to university because they'd left working in the bank and got a degree in English or something. And I thought, okay, if I'm going to go to university, I want to do something that I'm likely to stick at, which was doing something to do with art. So I did a foundation course, and I realized that I didn't like design because at that time you think, well, I need to get a job out of it once I finish, so I'll do something like design. And I realized I didn't like design that much, but I liked fine art or visual art because you could do what you wanted. Basically, you had that sort of freedom. So I just applied to do a degree in fine art, and I went to Camberwell School of Art and was a painter throughout that time I was there. And then I did a master's at Goldsmiths, and I was a painter at that time as well. And then as soon as I left Goldsmiths, I decided, actually, I'm not that keen on painting. I like other people's paintings, but I didn't necessarily like mine. And then I decided to do, well, actually, what do I look at a lot of the time? And I looked at comics, animations, music. I went to a lot of musical theatre at the time. I was really interested in that. And I listened to a lot of, obviously, songs on the radio and, you know, buying CDs. So I suppose that was the sort of early influences. I mean, I obviously went to art galleries when I was at art school, and I looked at other artists. And I tended to like artists that had a sort of multidisciplinary approach. So people like Bruce Nauman, I was impressed with, you know, an artist of that kind. I mean, I like Theaster Gates because he also has a similar sort of multidisciplinary practice.
1: And crosses over between history and heritage and
0: Yeah,
1: art.
0: he does as well. So, you know, that's what I like about his practice as well. I just figured, well, you can just do anything. You don't have to stick to this one medium.
1: Do you think at that time, when would this be, late 80s, 90s, did the way they were teaching not mitigate against that about going into all sorts of different fields? Did they try and encourage you to stick?
0: I think I saw other people, you know, in doing my degree that were making films. But it's more of a confidence thing. You know, if somebody says, well, you're good at painting and you're good at drawing, you tend to stick to that, basically. And maybe it's a sort of upbringing, maybe because at the time, that's what you see as art, and you don't realize until maybe, you know, people start, well, until you see a lot of art, that you realize you can do a lot of it. And also, being brought up in the East End, I don't mean to be disparaging about the sort of education system, but you don't actually look, you don't actually look at a lot of art, and you don't actually go to galleries. Actually, I don't remember ever going to a gallery when I was doing my GCSEs in art at all. I mean, they're all, you know, you looked at mainly dead artists. In fact, they're all dead artists. I don't think I looked at anyone who was alive when I was 16 at school. Yeah, there wasn't a culture at that time of taking kids to off-site visits, going to galleries, going to the National, even something like going to the National Gallery. You would have thought, living in London, that would have been what you did as part of the curriculum. But it wasn't at the time. It's changed a bit now. But at the time, it wasn't. When I was growing up, I don't remember anyone going to a gallery, unless that was part of your upbringing. But it wasn't where I was born anyway, basically. It wasn't in the East End or anything. I mean, to be honest, even theatre was seen as unusual. And I only happened to go to the theatre because one of my teachers at the time took us all out on a sort of school trip to a theatre, and I just loved it. So I continued that when I as an adult, basically, which sounds a bit odd.
1: So again, it was a teacher that made that connection.
0: Yeah, I mean, because they lived near a theatre, so they decided to take some of the students to the theatre, basically. But it was just musical theatre, but because it was great and it was very spectacular, that's why I continued to go. And then I sort of branched out from musical theatre and just no one singing in it, basically.
1: And how then, so you said you sort of started with design because you were trying to connect it with making a living afterwards, and then you just embraced this multidisciplinary. How did you evolve that after you'd finished the studies into, you know, your livelihood in your life?
0: Yeah, well, I evolved into, the first thing I made was a sort of, you know, like a flip book style animation where you just, because it was also cheap and it was accessible at the time. So I just literally drew on sheets of paper and just registered them. So, you know, there wasn't that much movement. Drew about 3 or 4 images per second and just photographed each page. And just turn those into mini animations, basically. So that was the first thing I did. And then I started writing soap operas. But they weren't really soap operas, really. They were kind of sort of unusual soap operas, really, where I made ragdolls based on people I knew. So I drew sort of miniature versions, or made miniature versions of people I knew, and then I placed actors up against them, and I wrote a script, and I called it SE5 because I was living in South London at the time. And they were, looking back on them now, they were quite actually slightly disturbing.

0: kind of, they also kind of funny. There was that sort of mix between disturbing and funny at the time, basically.
1: And do you know why you landed on that? What was it getting out?
0: I think I went to see a film or something, because somebody said, you know, how did you know that you could write? Well, I went to see this film, and whoever wrote the dialogue, I just thought, this is terrible. This dialogue, you know, it's been shot or something, basically. And it can't be that hard to write dialogue for film. So in the end, I just wrote these sort of mini soap operas. Because I mean, I like soap operas, and I did watch a lot of them. So I sort of worked out the format, and I thought they weren't ever that long. So my videos only lasted about 5 or 6 minutes. And then I decided to write a musical. And then I'd written the script, and then somebody decided to curate the show based on artists investigating music hall. And they said, oh, would you want to show this musical, basically? And it was called If You Love Me. I can't remember when I did it. It was obviously in the 90s. I did a Dennis Potter where you would sort of slot known songs into a plot. I sort of slotted these sort of known songs into this sort of love triangle type plot, basically. So really it was about, you know, boy, you know, people were going out with the wrong couple, people were having affairs, but really they should have just swapped partners and it would have been fine. But there was sort of that sort of drama in it, really, and they would burst into song at the most dramatic moment. So if somebody was having an affair, or somebody, you know, really was in love with someone and they've just revealed it, then they would sing a song that was mostly R&B songs at the time, someone like Lauryn Hill, Stevie Wonder, those sort of track. I advertised for actors who could sing, and they didn't have to sing particularly well, but most of them did. And actually, it came the ones that was most moving was the ones who couldn't sing, amazingly, but they could. I mean, they weren't off key or, you know, they weren't tone deaf. But, you know, it seemed more, slightly more moving if you couldn't sing that well, basically, you know, if you weren't a trained singer. Yeah, and I think the audience got it. Well, I was hoping they got it.
1: Where was this performed?
0: It was performed at the Rosary Branch Theatre in Islington. And the show was called My Own Man Says Follow the Van, which is obviously an old musical song. And it was curated by Carolina Grau, who now lives in Spain at the moment. And there was, you know, artists who did performances as well as sort of two-dimensional work sort of jotted throughout the theatre, basically.
1: So did you find it easy then to, well, there's two questions, I suppose. Did you find it easy to go into that London art scene at the 90s and I suppose the second point, and start to make a living out of it as well?
0: Oh, well, I mean, I'd starve, to be honest, actually. I mean, I survived. And I think at the time, because there was a recession, very few people were making that much of a living out of it at the time. But it didn't stop you exhibiting. You became a bit more, I don't know, resilient in the sense that you would find locations that would want to publicise, you know, an old building or something like that, and you got permission to exhibit in those sort of spaces. And this one, when Bank were around and City Racing was around, those type of spaces that were run by artists, that showed artists, they weren't obviously a gallery in that sense, but they were, you know, because they didn't represent artists, but lots of type of those sort of spaces were cropping up in the 90s because of the recession and because of the fall in property prices, the fall in commercial leasing and things like that. There was lots of empty office spaces around at the time. And then you've obviously got Freeze, haven't you? You've got the sort of Damien Hirst, you know, doing it themselves, basically. And they were slightly earlier. But, I mean, the recession did last a few years.
1: Thinking about just before we started, wasn't it? Yeah. Often creativity can come out of adversity, and that was a time where
0: Yeah, that was a time where, you know, you didn't have to rely so much on the gallery system to get exhibited, basically. So I'm guessing, yeah, it may happen again, because I suspect we might be in a recession now, I think, possibly, or heading
1: back. Just as an aside to that, I've had conversations recently with people, and those sort of artists' spaces are happening in Vauxhall and along the Thames in buildings that can't be let. 20 years ago, all the artists had to move out of the core because it was unaffordable. So these things...
0: Yeah, it's cyclical, isn't it, really? Not that you'd want, you know, the world to crash and burn in order to get an exhibition, but it does come around again that, you know, when there's a sort of a slight recession. I mean, there's not going to be a complete recession if you're if you're the type of artist that has a sort of certain, I don't know, visibility, I'd say. Your work will always sell. But if you're below that visibility, then it may pause or stop for a while before the recession ends.

0: Hi, Matt.
1: Hi.
0: So what's new in the art world?
1: Oh, nothing much. Went to an opening of an exhibition last night.
0: Free wine?
1: Of course. Although I think there's a recession on the way, because recently I've been expected to pay. It seems a bit of a cheek, as your average down and out would even think twice before consuming the stuff.
0: Oh, I thought that type of establishment would serve nothing but the best.
1: Oh no, they're rich people. They're the worst. Notoriously tight. It's Quicksave's own as far as they're concerned. The private party after the opening's a different matter. No expense spared there.
0: Do you go to those?
1: I've been to a few. Not that I'm invited, but I've made gate crashing into an art form. And they come in handy when the old gyro runs out. There's been many of the time they've ended up being my main meal of the day sometimes in the week. The best of them, the Listen Gallery, even has me blacklisted since I disgraced myself over the running buffet fighting over a rather tasty lobster. Though the art on display tends to be a bit on the dull side, but I'll say one thing for him, he does know how to put on a good spread.
0: Fried egg sandwich.
1: Yeah, okay. And a cup of tea.
2: And that what you just talked about, I mean, that's early on, that's quite a complex piece of work for early, I suppose. You know, you're writing it, imagining it, scripting it, getting people to perform it, all of that, conducting it. So you were starting, it was ambitious.
3: Yeah, I mean, to be honest, I didn't think it was, until somebody else tells you, oh, that's very ambitious. But I just think, well, you know, if you thought of it, I don't see why you can't do it, really. But my musical tends to look about, they're non-spectacular because there's very little budget. So, you know, you haven't got a cast of thousands. They wear normal clothes, basically. So, you know, so they're wearing their own clothes, most of the actors, obviously. And then they burst into song, really, which is why I liked Dennis Potter so much, I think. I mean, even though a lot of the bursts into song tended to sort of come in a sort of fantasy element, rather than they would just burst into song if they were making a cup of tea, it was still seen as unusual for me. Really, I didn't really see it as ambitious at the time. Maybe looking back on it, saying that you're going to write a script, get actors, you know, slot known songs into a plot and get them to burst into song over 45 minute script. You know, I didn't think it was ambitious at the time because I wanted to do it, really.
2: How did the audience react?
3: It was mixture, actually, because somebody said it was kind of awkward because it was kind of, I mean, I love musicals. Not everyone does, actually, I've discovered. Well, you know, what is there to not like, I think, actually? But people don't like the awkwardness that happens. You know, they feel uncomfortable because, you know, something unusual happens. So there's a sign of awkwardness or embarrassment because they're not expecting it in that way, really.
2: Dennis Potter's stuff was a bit like that. It was
3: there was a shock value to it, basically. Then it can be. Because I don't know why. I did say it was a musical. But people were still surprised by people bursting into song. Because maybe they thought it would be in a much more sort of conventional way. You know, like characters were musicians, they would be expected to sing anyway, basically. But they weren't. They were just, you know, everyday characters. You know, there was a bedroom scene, suddenly somebody would start singing, and there was a party scene, but they would be singing out of character, in the sense it wasn't to do with the party while they were singing. They were singing because they were in love with someone else, basically. so they had to reveal to this other cast member or character that they were in love with them, basically. I mean, I suppose if I know I'm going to a musical, then it's not embarrassing. There's no shock value. But if you're kind of not expecting it, then it can be. Because I don't know why. I did say it was a musical. People were still surprised by people burst into song, because maybe they thought it would be in a much more sort of conventional way, you know, like if the characters were musicians, they would be expected to sing anyway, basically. But they weren't. They were just, you know, everyday characters. You know, there was a bedroom scene. Suddenly somebody would start singing. And there was a party scene. But they would be singing out of character, in the sense it wasn't to do with the party while they were singing. They were singing because they were in love with someone else, basically. so they had to reveal to this other cast member or character that they were in love with them, basically.

0: very romantic, isn't it? A cigarette I could deal with, music maybe, but telly?
1: Sorry, I didn't think.
0: Do you think an element of complacency set into this relationship?
1: No, of course not. We're just comfortable with each other, that's all.
0: Yeah, well, maybe we're a bit too comfortable. It's bordering on the comatose.
1: Well, it's fine by me. Why would you want to change it?
0: Why don't we try and take it beyond friendship?
1: Well, I thought that's what everyone wanted in a relationship, the friendship element. I don't get it.
0: Yeah, but I can be friends with anybody.
1: Well, you're the one who's always going on about your independence, all of which I'm happy to go along with.
0: Well, yeah, maybe a bit too happy.
1: Oh, well, listen, darling, it's perfect. I can see you when I want to, I can see my friends when I want to, and I can rehearse with my band when I want to as
0: yeah,
1: well.
0: Yeah, exactly, when you want to. You're such a control freak.
1: What?
0: Yeah.
1: Me?
0: Yeah, you. You're even so good at it, you don't know you're doing
1: oh,
0: it.
1: Oh, aye, well, you're obviously quite willing to put up with it, aren't you?
0: Look!
2: And how did you feel watching, you know, that being observed or interacted with by people? Because that's slightly different than someone looking at a painting or looking at it.
3: I mean, how did I, was I worried about the audience reaction? Or is that what you mean? Or
2: Yeah, or just how, I mean, yes, I just, what emotion did you have when you were sort of standing there and there's nothing you can do, it's your piece and it's been engaging with the world? And
3: I was probably more concerned with the actors than the audience, thinking, you know, don't forget your lines, remember when the song's supposed to start, or the musicians, there was musicians we had also playing, you know, making sure that they all turned up, or making sure the lighting turned on at the right moment. And I, you know, I did think, I was hoping that the audience would like it, obviously. I mean, you obviously want people to like what you do and appreciate what you do. But I was surprised when people said it was awkward. That has happened for quite a bit of my work, actually, and the performances that I do. I am

0: surprised. I'm not so surprised now because I've heard that comment quite a few times. But initially, I was surprised when people said that they found it awkward.
1: That's good as well. It's good to be awkward.
0: Yeah. I mean, yeah, now I hope that they're slightly awkward, basically. Yeah. But at the time, I was surprised by it.
2: You're so good at it, you don't know you're doing it.
3: Oh, well, you're obviously quite willing to put up with it, aren't you?
2: Look,

0: And how did you sort of build on that? You've done lots of things, and we'll talk about some of the, you know, the art and the underground and the tea and all of that. But yeah. How did you evolve your practice then?
1: Oh, right. Okay. I mean, I sort of decided to, because I'd been using actors and getting them to sing the songs, I decided it may have been a bad idea at the time, actually, but I did it for a few years where I decided to form a band with musicians who could all play, but I would be the lead singer, and I would sing, you know, known pop songs, because I felt, well, you know, maybe I have to take the risk now of slightly humiliating myself or something, rather than leave it to the actors, basically. And I was sort of in two minds about doing it, but then somebody approached me and said, well, and they gave me a studio visit. Was it Innovate at the time? They gave me a studio visit. And I mentioned that I was going to take some singing lessons because I couldn't sing anyway, basically, in order to possibly do this. And then they said, oh, yeah, if we fund it, would you do it? And I said, oh, yeah, yeah, I'd do it. So, and I don't know why I was so confident about doing it, because it was terrible, but actually I still did it anyway. And I got a theatre in Shoreditch. It was a small theatre in Shoreditch, and I sold out this event. I sold all these tickets, so yeah, come and hear me perform these songs that had a sort of semi-narrative to it. And then because I sold all the tickets, I thought, I'm gonna have to go through with it now, basically. So I couldn't back out, actually, and because I thought, why have I done this? Because I'm not really sure if I don't really like performing, but I figured because I was an artist and I said I was going to do it, I would have to go through with it, really. And this sold out event, very awkward, and I came out and sing, but I'm not a great singer. And actually, if you're not a great singer, it's difficult to actually sing somebody else's songs. You can sing your own songs, but singing known covers is quite difficult unless you can sing really, really well, I think, or unless you've been practicing that song for years, like people doing karaoke or something. So I went out and I got through it, and I did actually get quite an odd... an odd response from it, basically.
0: Awkward.
1: It was awkward, but also they said it was quite moving as well, depending on the songs that I chose, really. So if you sing a sort of slightly slow R&B number, or if it's bluesy, you don't really have to sing amazingly well to get the idea of the emotion within the lyrics across, I think. And some people, if I chose the song that people didn't really know, for some reason they thought I'd written it. which I thought was quite unusual, because I clearly hadn't written any of these songs, but if they hadn't heard of it and they thought it might relate to me, because in a lot of songs you're always saying I, aren't you? So it suddenly becomes about you rather than the fact it's a song that you haven't actually written. No one says when Chaka Khan sings a song, no one says it's about her, because she's a known performer. But if you're not a known performer and you're singing this song, suddenly it becomes about the artist, suddenly it becomes about me, which was kind of interesting, really. I mean, I did choose the songs after all, but they weren't necessarily personal experiences, but they become much more personal because I'm actually singing them, which I thought was an interesting thing to discover, really, basically.
0: That's really interesting, isn't it? Because I was, in another way, one of the things about age, of course, is that with the younger generation, you see songs that have been covered that you know the original, but... Yeah. People don't necessarily know they were covers, so they make a completely different take on it because of the artist.
1: But at the time, these weren't particularly old songs, but I do understand where you're coming from. Yeah, where people don't know the original, and the original might even be better.
0: How did you get through it? Did you be, did you adopt another character or a persona? How did you get physically get up there and do it?
1: Well, I just had to do it, basically. Not that I'm ascribing any sort of drug takers, but there's a thing called beta blockers. If you do get totally nervous, you do think, actually, I'm going to lose it here, basically. But in the end, I had to stop taking them because apparently, if you're an asthmatic, which I was at the time, I couldn't. It could set off an asthma attack. So I decided that I shouldn't be taking this, really. I just thought, you know, asthma attack or nervous breakdown. I was thinking, should I choose between the two? Basically, it's kind of funny, actually. I think maybe I'd prefer the asthma attack, really. But anyways, a couple of beta blockers did help. But you still felt nervous, which is really, you just don't see the results of those nerves, that scene. So I don't think they really work anyway, because it doesn't stop you being nervous at all. So you can cut that out if you think. You think I'm advising people to take beta blockers, which...
0: No, I'm sure you are. I think there's a lot of worse temptations in the world.
1: Yeah, true, basically.

0: Today, you have voice modulators and microphones that auto-tune and all of that sort of stuff. Yeah. Do you think you would have, if that had been open to you, you would have done that, or would that have just lost the...
1: I think it would have lost something, basically. You know, because I wasn't... I may have been pretending I was a bit of a pop singer, but I wasn't really, to be honest. And I don't think... And it wasn't about convincing people that I was. I don't think so, anyway. I mean, I've got better. It's taken me longer to get slightly better at singing. So I've actually got better at it. So I don't sound as flat or off key. But yeah, I think it would have lost something, basically.
0: You know, music is part of, and singing and performance is part of what you do, and dialogue, popular culture, talking to people, all of those things come through your work all the time.
1: I think it obviously is important. You know, I mean, to be honest, there's a weird social element to all my work, actually. Now you've mentioned it, really. You know, musical theatre, there is an interaction between the actors and the audience. Even my comics, in the sense that I give them away, I hand them out. A lot of the narratives are based on people that I meet. There has to be a social element there, really. Socially engaged element, anyway, basically.
2: Went to another show last night. You should come along. Plenty of free wine.
3: Not my scene. I'm always afraid that someone might ask me what I think. And I'm only here for the beer. Hardly seems an appropriate response.
2: Don't worry. The art world can always spot a non-artist. No one will go near you.
3: Well, you might mistake me for an important art dealer or collector.
2: Not in that gear. I'm afraid grunge chic isn't in anymore. And your grunge just isn't expensive enough.
3: What was last night's show like?
2: Well, here's this artist who comes into your gaff, it could be your own or a place of work, and like rearranges the furniture.
3: What, like an interior designer?
2: Not quite, though there are similarities. They rearrange it so that it looks a mess, and then they collect all this mess and carefully place it in a corner.
3: What, they place all this crap in a corner?
2: Yeah, crap in a corner. It's a metaphor about 21st century city dwelling.
3: That in the corner, I suppose that just about sums it up.
2: It's brilliant. I don't know how this person thought it up. Crap in a corner. It's amazing.
3: Probably lived in South London, which statistically has the largest dog to human ratio of any major city.
2: Is that so?
3: I'm not sure, I just made that up.
2: Maybe the artist was rebelling against the constraints of living in such a confined, overpopulated environment, forced to live in little boxes, i.e. bedsits, and just felt the need to make a mess, which obviously through lack of space you can't do in a bedsit.
3: So now it's not about 21st century living, it's about the need to be a slob, which I think is just as relevant, rebelling against society's constraints to live an ordered, conventional life. I like it.
2: That's so true. Why should people conform to society's rule of washing and cleaning up after oneself? Why should we conform to middle-class, bourgeois values and keep ourselves and our flats clean? Why can't we smell?
3: It's not very nice. Just imagine it. It'd all look and smell awful. It'd be terribly unhygienic.
2: But if you took it to its logical conclusion, we would have a much more equal society because we would all look and smell like shit. And this is why socialism fails.
3: Who thought crap in a corner could be so profound?
2: That's the beauty of it.
4: Hi, Fred.
5: Hi, Debs. You still a lesbian?
4: Sure am, Fred. Follow the usual.
5: Coming up.
0: You do, and are doing lots of really fascinating work, and having that breadth allows you to explore all those things. But I wanted to ask you a little bit about the, because this was in the late 90s, this Habitat.
1: Oh, God, you're the only one who's seen it. That was long.
0: I do remember.
1: Okay. That was a long time ago, and I think that was before I did City Racing, I think. I mean, it just came about. I think that the guy who was running the space, I used to sort of bump into him at openings, a lot of openings, private views, and I think they had a series where they got artists to come in and interact within the space. So again, the characters or the I suppose you could sort of call them sort of soft sculptures, really. They're just sort of rag dolls, basically. Again, they're all based on people I'd seen around the art world, a couple of friends in the art world. So I think I had Maureen Paley. I don't think she was too pleased with her version, my version of her anyway. And I had Steve McQueen, Auntie Reynolds. I think I might have even done Paul Noble at one stage, basically. There was a few rag dolls, and they're all placed on, and Gillian Waring I had as well. There was a few rag dolls placed on this sort of habitat furniture in this sort of very large vitrine. And that was at the habitat show, I think, that you saw. Because they were all on oversized furniture, basically. So, and they were the same characters that I used in my soap opera videos as well. But I haven't really, I mean, I wouldn't say I was a sculptor, though, even though, obviously, technically they were.
0: But I more really would agree then.
1: Well, yeah, I think she would agree, though. Jeanette, you're not a sculptor, basically. They weren't being malicious or anything. They were just people I saw around that, you know, that I would just sort of, I didn't have a picture of them. I just decided to sort of make them for memory. And most of the time they did actually look like them, which may have slightly irritated a few people. Oh, yeah, and I also did Mark Wallinger, who's still a good friend, so that's quite good. So I obviously didn't completely pee him off, basically. But
0: you mentioned the city racing thing as well. That was quite important for you.
1: Yeah, it was very important because it was probably the first sort of major solo exhibition that I had, actually.
0: Just remind us where that was, Jeanette.
1: That city racing is in near the Oval Tube. Nearest tube is the Oval, and it's around Vauxhall Way, basically. I mean, it's closed now, obviously. I forgot when it was closed. I was probably towards the end of its life, I think. Maybe there was a couple of shows after me. And then it was a sort of squat. And then I think they had to move out of the building eventually, because I think it got either sold by the council. Well, I think it did get sold by the council. So they're now probably very expensive flats. Yeah, again, I mean, I showed my soap opera videos along with the doll characters alongside them. So they were placed around the room. And I did a series of works there, two series of works that one ended up being shown. Well, they both ended up being shown. One was shown at the ICA when City Racing had the anniversary there. They had a big show there of anyone who showed at City Racing. And the other series was shown at the Tate Modern in Century City. But they first appeared in Bank magazine, you know, they're little comics. And one series was called Plank, and it was just a character called Plank in the world, basically. So I drew this character that looked like a plank of wood, and the eyes were the knots that you get in wood. And, you know, he or she, because obviously it was just a plank of wood, they'd either go swimming, they'd either, you know, be walking down the street and pass somebody busking. So there weren't any words in it. Apart from one, I think there was opening the door to Jehovah's Witnesses, those sort of things, basically. Obviously, the plank character would never speak. So it was just sort of a really odd comic strip series. Where
0: you remember you came up with the plank?
1: Well, it was just like an inanimate object in the world. It was just almost like the rag dolls, because obviously the rag dolls couldn't speak. But I just gave this another form of inanimate object a life, basically. The plank of wood became real. It did have eyes, it did have a mouth, but they were all sort of knots of wood, cleverly drawn. I'd say cleverly drawn. Yeah, eyes from knots of wood, basically. So they were put in really ridiculous situations, like it would be swimming and somebody else would just be looking at it and just about to dive into a swimming pool. But obviously, a planker would float. So it was just sort of silly situations that I could put a planker wood into, really.
0: It's very situationist.
1: very situationist, yes. So there was that one that ended up being shown, the city racing show in the ICA. And the other ones was called, series was called Bite Your Tongue, basically. And it was about situations where you would like to say something, but you never do. And the easiest situations, like if you've just been dumped, and then you want to say something like, no, I never liked you anyway, or something like that. And then, but you don't say that. You know, you say it to yourself that you would never like them. You never liked them anyway, and they were horrible or something like that. And then, but you'd go home. At the end of all these anecdotes, the character would go home and have a cup of tea with a chocolate biscuit or something, you know, sort of comfort food or a mini roll. Or so that was the punchline. So they'd get really, really angry, but never show the anger. And at the end of it, they would console themselves with what they should have said. And then they, you know, they'd open a tub of Häagen-Dazs chocolate chip vanilla ice cream. So there was a series of those sort of six anecdotes, I think. Six anecdotes were shown in the Century City show. Yeah, and there was even an art anecdote, you know, like when you bump into someone after years and they're doing incredibly well and you're not, they list all the things that they're doing well at, and then you're, and you say, and you think to yourself, I think your work's a pile of poo, you know, but if I see it again, it'd be too soon. But you say that in your head, obviously. But in the end you say, congratulations, well done, you deserve it. So you say the opposite of what you

0: All right, well, that was Judy Collins, who had a hit with Deportee. There was no melody at the time, so she sort of invented her own melody, and I followed that up with Pete Seeger singing Deportee, and Pete Seeger, of course, was great friends with Woody Guthrie, and they traveled together. And I'm actually going to play, there has been a recent discovery made of Woody Guthrie, actually, of some home recordings of Woody Guthrie, and here he is singing Deportee the way that he intended it, which has just been unearthed. If you go to the No Depression website, excellent Americana newspaper or publication website, you'll see an article I wrote about the whole thing. So anyway, yeah, here is Woody Guthrie singing the ever-relevant Deportee.
1: Your crops are all in, fruit piles all rotten. Your crops, oranges are stacked in the creosote dumps. You're flying me back to your old Mexican border to haul my money to walk back again. Goodbye to you, Juan. Goodbye, Rosalita. Adios, muy amigo. Jesus, Marie. I don't have a name when I ride this big airplane. They just call me one more deportee. My father's own father, he waded this river. He took all the money he made in his life. My sisters and brothers come a-picking your fruit crops. To why I ride your wild trucks and die offless like flies. Some days I'm not legal, some days I'm not wanted. My contract is gone, so I have to move on. More than 600 miles you chase me towards that border. Where some mad dogs or thieves or outlaws, either one. Goodbye to you, Juan. Goodbye, Rosalita. Adios, amigos. Jesus, Marie. I don't have a name when I ride this big airplane. They just call me one more deportee. I fell dead in your hills. I fell dead in your valleys. Fell dead on your desert and sick on your plains. You killed me in trees and you killed me in bushes on both sides of the Rio. I died just the same. Goodbye to you, Juan. Goodbye, Rosalita. Adios, mi amigo. Jesus, Marie. I don't have a name when I ride this big airplane. They just call me one more deportee.

0: goblin caught fire over Los Gatos Canyon. My fireball of lightning shook down all your hills. I see all my good friends blow here just like dry leaves. My radio calls us to some more deportees. Is this the best way you can grow your big orchard? Is this the best system to grow some good fruit? To die in your air crate, fertilize your topsoil, and to be called by no name, except one more deportee. Goodbye to you, Juan. Goodbye, Rosalita. Adios, William Mega Jesus. I don't have a name. I ride this big airplane. They just call me one more deportee.
1: Alright, as Billy Bragg said, these topical songs, they have a way of coming back and being relevant all over again. 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Anyway, getting back to the Woody section, and you remember at the beginning I mentioned that what a symbol Woody Guthrie has become. I can only really think of three. I guess maybe Kurt Cobain, but for different reasons. But definitely, you know, John Lennon, Bob Marley, and Woody Guthrie. He just has become a symbol of integrity and standing up to truth to power and fighting the good fight. So I'm going to sing, I'm not going to sing at all. I'm going to let some cool musicians sing songs about Woody Guthrie, and you'll know exactly what I mean. I'm going to start with Steve Earle, and here he is, Christmas time in Washington.

Iowa, loading up another round. All the NRA and Columbine, huh? Marilyn Manson down. Powder in the Pentagon, crew letters in the mail.

Yeah, right there, evoking the name of Woody Guthrie. Steve Earle, Christmas in Washington, and Alabama 3, who you might know if you've never heard of Alabama 3, but you know The Sopranos. It is them what done the theme tune there, but they did a song called Woody Guthrie, and I did two versions of it, the acoustic version and the electronica version. So I'm going to just speak out the middle bit because I find it profoundly moving, and I'll sing a song for the asylum seeker, for the frightened baby on some foreign beach. I'll bang a gong and pray they reach a safe harbor. Oof. I'm going to let that hang. Well, radio silence doesn't work on the radio, but that brings a tear to my eye every time I hear it. So, all right, I'm going to carry on with the songs about Woody Guthrie. And Woody Guthrie, his last recordings that came out already last year were recorded in the final apartment that he lived in before he went into hospital. And that apartment just happened to be owned by a certain Fred. I hate to say this last word, Fred Trump. And yes, if you recognize the last name, it is his father, and he was no friend of the Guthries, and Woody Guthrie actually wrote a couple of songs about him, against him. And here's, he wrote the lyrics to this, and so the lyrics were put to music, and here is, I'm going to play a couple of versions with different musics, but here is Ryan Harvey, Annie DeFranco, and Tom Morello singing Old Man Trump.

could he find anything to redeem? All the bad his father done, from Beach Haven west under that bright American sun. As for old man Trump, now there's another one. The lies won't hold forever. One day we'll all know what's true. It's a short-sighted game. The bill always comes due. Jesus preached the gospel. What would he think of this man? Would he turn his cheek and receive the other hand? Reconcile the two, I'm not sure I can. How does this demagogue compare to the Son of Man? The fraud won't live forever. One day we'll all know what's true. You can't fool history. The bill always comes due. When St. Peter met old man Trump, did he open the gate? They say anyone can go in if he repents his hate. But like everyone, our old man has a looming date. He's not so young, and he better not

0: The fraud won't live forever. One day we'll all know what's true. You can't fool the Almighty. The bill always comes due.
1: All right, yeah, well, two versions of the same song set to the artist's own musical interpretation of it. I'm not going to pronounce, say, the title because I don't like saying that name out loud. All right, I'm going to go back to Woody Guthrie, actually, and here's him singing Vigilante Man.

0: Yeah, I love playing songs back to back because it does show how different musicians interpret songs. And that was a double vigilante man, Woody Guthrie, the guy that writ it, and Ry Cooder, who does a wonderful version of it. And I'm going to go from vigilantes now to gangsters. And yeah, here's Woody Guthrie singing about a gangster, the great Pretty Boy Floyd.
1: If you'll gather round me, children, a story I will tell. Pretty Boy Floyd, an outlaw, Oklahoma knew him well. It was in the town of Shawnee. It was Saturday afternoon. His wife beside him in his wagon.

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Pretty boy grabbed the log chain, and the deputy grabbed his gun. And in the fight that followed, he laid that deputy down. There's a many a starving farmers, the same old story told, how this outlaw paid their mortgage.

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0: by Woody Guthrie and the birds singing "Pretty Boy," "Pretty Boy Floyd" too. I've just realised that I'm rapidly running out of time. I am going to try and play Bob Dylan's last thoughts on Woody Guthrie if I have time. But if just before before I do, I have to say, if you've just tuned in, you've just missed Sitting with Gianluca here at Radio Free Brooklyn, Radio Grenouille in Marseille, and Resonance FM in the UK. Sit downs available as we speak right now. Season one has started. Sittingwith.com. It's the Mekons there right now. There's be cool stuff every 2 weeks, so please subscribe. If you want to get in touch with me, hello@sittingwith.com. Anything else? No, I'm going to try and play some Dylan last thoughts on Woody Guthrie and all. Or This Train Is Bound for Glory. Hopefully there'll be enough time for that. To you, though, to you personally from me, I want to say thank you. Thank you. And thank you again.
1: I just want to thank you all for coming and for celebrating my dad's birthday with us.

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2: 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You're listening to Around the World with the Lalas. I am in the studio today with the one and only Andrew Rose. I'm really happy you're here. Hi, Andrew.
3: Hello.
2: It's good to have you.
3: 2 weeks on the trot.
2: Yeah, super trainer and also really our resident. I always slip with this resident. Health and safety, obviously not. Health advisor. Yeah, and we've got Lee in the studio as well. Hi, Lee.
4: Hello.
2: Best engineer. And I just thought today I want to do a little bit of a roundup of the songs that have shaped my summer thus far. I want to play just some tunes that I've been listening to nonstop. I want to play Lose Myself by The Bowsers, some Frankie and Sandrino, some Who Made Who, and some Milushka, and probably go a little bit into a little bit of an old school indie dance track. For me, one of the first indie dance tracks, I think, Snake's Crawl East Village Mix. So good. Phil Kieran, and play some Manuel Satir, and we'll see where the next hour takes us. I also really want to do a show about summer tips. We are in the UK, we're in London right now, and we're about to enter another heat wave. And I'm so happy to have you in the studio, Andrew, because I mean, I'm kind of, I think you have a wealth of knowledge, and I think this is London in a heat wave can be the best of times or the worst of times. Is that true?
3: No, for sure, for sure.
2: Yeah, so I feel like we should talk a little bit about just some tips and tricks and how to navigate it. And I really want to talk about creatine.
3: I know we do. We want to talk about creatine, and we want to talk about just what your body's doing when it's overheating. I mean, a lot of my clients at the minute are struggling to hit their weight loss goals, if that's what they're trying to achieve. And it's not because they're not losing fat or they're not on the right program. It's just you get to a stage when your body's overheating, for like we have been for the last couple of weeks now, just noticeably hotter, where your body will actually start to store water. So it's kind of what's going on at the minute. You've got a couple of pounds there easy, just of water weight. Plus, you mentioned creatine.
2: I hope that's true, because lately it's been a little tight in the trousers.
3: A little bit. Now, everyone has. It just is what it is. Your body is kind of getting accustomed now to cooling you down. So it needs, as much as we're sweating and you think, oh, well, I'm sweating, how's my body storing water?
2: Yeah, exactly.
3: Well, what your body is such a clever thing. So it holds on to that water, what you're having now, because it knows it's going to have to cool you down, probably through your sleep, just generally throughout the day. So
2: I sort of equate summer with not eating so much and it being hot, and I feel like that's also the case, but this is good to know, because I do feel a little,
3: and creatine does as well.
2: I mean, I feel bigger. I am bigger.
3: Your blood vessels, everything kind of like increases just to help with circulation and cooling down, so all that's going on. That's, I wouldn't really stress about it. It's just one of those things.
2: It's not stressing. So this happens in the summer, and then the winter, we also put on weight to protect us. So when is the ideal time to fit
3: in? Somewhere in the middle.
2: To fit into your jeans, or doesn't it even matter?
3: It doesn't matter. Do you know what I mean? But it's just not to overthink it all, and just stick to the plan.
2: I mean,
3: from a fitness point of view, it's about monitoring your goals maybe slightly differently, rather than it just being by the scales or how you feel in your clothes. You can do body fat percentages, because it will show that you haven't put on fat. Your body's just storing more water. Muscle mass is maintained. Muscle mass will go up for people. I say go up. There is a lot of water stored in the muscle. So creatine causes your body to hold more water in the muscles. It's not like you've got fat, but you will be maybe a pound or two heavier with, depending on what doses of creatine you guys want as well, if anyone's taking it.
2: I'm so glad you're saying this, because I actually had the exact opposite in my mind. I really did.
3: Yeah.
2: I did zero research about it. It's just been a buzzword everywhere, creatine. So I went and ordered it from Amazon. The first one that came up, basically. I did like a tiny little review, like read some reviews. And I'm on day three. I have more energy than I've ever had before. I'm literally up at 5:30 a.m. I go to bed at 11. I'm full of energy, full of like clear thoughts, and it's really. So
3: So 3 days, you're probably not on it long enough to experience the water weight yet. So I'll just be mindful. What I would suggest for people like you, depending on why you're taking, because a lot of people will be out there, will be taking it for the water retention, so your muscles look bigger. Therefore, if you're not on it for that, you're on it for the mental clarity. It definitely aids good sleep. I mean, makes you have more energy, especially if you haven't had a good night's sleep. It'll make you get through the day. I would maybe reduce your dosage if you're on taking three to four. Yeah, so I would be mindful of what's the least you can take to get those benefits. Does the mental clarity and stuff last throughout the day? So if so, maybe just reduce that to your one scoop in the morning.
2: This is really good advice.
3: And it may not be actually a need if you only fall, though. That's the things you want to, and that's the most common thing. Creatine hasn't changed in the last couple of years. It's always been a thing, but
2: for bodybuilders,
3: well, for everyone.
2: What is creatine? Why don't we start at the basic? Do you know what it is, actually?
3: It is designed, so it's minerals and stuff are designed to make your muscle hold more water, so you look bigger.
2: Oh my god! That's I did not put that on the box.
3: Yeah. So similarly, to get the stuff what you want to achieve out of it, the mental clarity and stuff like that, energy. I just have a pinch of Celtic salt in the morning, and I get that from that.
2: Really?
3: Yeah.
2: This is good. It's also very expensive.
3: Yeah. It's the creatine.
2: It's
3: sure.
2: It's not cheap.
3: Yeah, yeah.
2: It's not sustainable. Let's put it that way. This is really good to know. I wish I'd asked you before, because it's everywhere. It's
3: a buzzword. It's the trends around it have changed completely. Everyone's taking it for...
2: Are you taking it?
3: No, I don't take it. I've got a tub, which is probably I've had for maybe a year and a half. And if I've had a particularly bad night's sleep or I'm sluggish, I might take it. Just one scoop, one off, just because it helps me get through the day better than a coffee. It helps my mood a little bit on those days when I'm grouchy.
2: That's how I feel.
3: So I agree with all those benefits from it, and I have that tub there just for convenience. But
2: Celtic
3: I don't
2: Celtic salt.
3: Yeah, sprinkle that in. So I know I always bang on about it, but habits. So I always stack my habits. So my guaranteed start of the day is a coffee every single morning. So I will get up, and whilst I'm waiting for the kettle to boil, I'll pour a tiny little glass of water, little sprinkle of Celtic salt, knock it back, and I'll get, like we said, the benefits of the creatine, what you're getting from the creatine from that, and I'll never miss it.
2: I think this is brilliant advice, and I thank you for that, and whoever is listening to this will probably be really grateful to not have to spend money on creatine and follow a trend that my goal has always been to be slimmer, because I'm naturally quite muscular, you know, so this is the complete opposite. So thank you for that. And if you'd like to have the creatine that I've had on,
3: for sure, but I'll just don't overdo it, because you won't have, like I said, anyone who is taking creatine, maybe just be mindful you're not overdoing it. Your body does build up a tolerance to it as well, so it's always good to have a week off if you're going away or something.
2: Yeah,
3: have that as your deload week from that supplement.
2: Yeah, I'm going to rethink that supplement and go to the Celtic salt. What do you think, Lee?
4: I think Andrew has never let us down in the past.
2: I agree. 5 years strong. Do you know what? Let's go into some music. I want to play Supernatural. It's not the original one, but it's... Do you know what? I'm just going to play and then we can talk about it afterwards. It's such a gorgeous song. And here is Supernatural for you.

0: Hello, hello, hello, hello. That was Supernatural by People Like Us, Vatican Abyss. I have no idea. My algorithm threw up this song on before I got on a flight last week. It's a fairly new track. Obviously, it's an added. I think it's so good. I've been listening to it. It's just kind of like it's my feel-good song at the moment, and I thought I played it on the radio, and it sounds really good as well on the radio. It just makes me happy. I think it's got a bit of a reggae element, but it's still electronic music, bit of indie dance. It's just an awesome... We're in such a great time and with music as well at the moment. I've been really getting into my indie dance, into my deep minimal tech, and I just have discovered this whole new genre of music which combines the elements that I love, because I do love indie rock and I do love dance music, and indie dance seems to combine the two. Plus it's a lot of songs that are recognizable, and I listen to a lot of Adam Tan at the moment, a lot of Maccabi House, and it makes me super, super happy, and it brings out a really good mood because I feel like music... I mean, music is deeply touching to me, and I really want to talk about this with both of you, Lee and Andrew. What would you say, we'll start with you, Andrew, what would you say is a song, because obviously with personal training as well, with your job, music is a factor, right?
1: Yeah, for sure.
0: What would you say is a song for you personally that just puts you in a good mood, the song that
2: I don't know the name of it, and I'm not going to sing it either.
0: Please, can hum it.
2: It's like, if I had a choice.
0: Oh, yeah. Who is that?
2: I don't know, but do you know what it is?
0: That's also my, that's
2: it's got a good, I like the beat, so it's lively. I feel like, especially gym music, when we actually listen to it, although it's, what is it, BPMs? That's what they would choose BPMs for certain like spin classes or from the gym. If you actually listen to the words, a lot of it's very aggressive. And I know it sounds really, really soppy, but I'm a big believer like how your subconscious kind of like soaks up things.
0: Really?
2: And sometimes I'll be singing along to a song and then I realise the words that I'm just singing along to. And I think, cool, if I'm actually talking some of those things into existence, I might be in trouble.
0: This is such a good point that I have never thought about. So do you think your subconscious... registers the words you are, so the words come into power, the words that you are saying, because there's a really big philosophy 100%. Behind that.
2: I feel so, for sure.
0: That's really interesting. I want to talk about this more. Lee.
3: Right.
0: Speak into the mic, please.
3: Yeah, when I'm training, we don't use any music because my trainer is usually shouting at me. But to make up for it, I go down to my allotment where I've been going a lot more recently. Since they wrote me a nice letter saying hurry up and tidy up. And I put on Irish traditional music.
0: Wow.
3: Particularly there's a Derek and Tara album. And you put that on and you just feel like working. I can't explain it. It's kind of it's not diddly diddly. I could play you a bit later. But the point is that you just feel so energized. And you just feel, before you know what's happening, you're just getting on with it.
0: Mm.
3: Whereas
0: it
3: you
0: folky?
3: Just spent half an hour, kind of, I'll play a bit in a minute.
0: Yeah.
3: But it's, you just get on with it, whereas you can look at the job for half an hour and think, oh yeah, I'll get on with this in a minute. You put the music on and before you know what's happening, the muscles start twitching and you start picking things up. And before you know where you are, you've done half of...
2: Yeah.
0: I've got to listen to that.
3: Traditional... Irish music, not all of it, but this particular album anyway, since you're asking for specifics.
0: Yeah, this is really interesting because I'm always curious to see what motivates people and motivates you also to do a job. I mean, for me, for instance, it's walking. I'm not a huge fan of walking in general. I don't know why, but it's very good for my mental health, so I do it. But what makes it really bearable is having a good soundtrack on and listening to the right music, and that makes me smile and makes those endorphins go crazy. And that song that you mentioned, which we're going to get to the name, to the bottom, is one of those.
2: We've got the Irish harp music.
3: You get the idea.
2: Yeah.
0: I get the idea. And it's what is the instrument called?
3: That's a concertina and a fiddle. Before you know where you are, you've done half the... Anyway, that's... Since you're asking, that's what floats my boat and gets me going. bless you in advance.
0: I was about to have the biggest sneeze, and now, of course, you killed it. I was going to say, this is great. I wouldn't put like a sick electronic beat underneath it and make a really hot track with it.
3: Did you know, I hadn't thought of that.
0: Yeah.
3: Good thinking.
0: This might be our little this might be a little.
3: Well, it's one of our little projects that we can work on.
0: That might be our little project.
2: So that almost reminds me of that binaural beats. Are you familiar with anything that? You know, like when you hear a pitch or something, and it puts you. Like, I commonly listen to it when I'm having a nap. But that, just hearing that, I don't know how to describe that noise.
0: I'm going to do a dance.
2: Yeah.
0: I'm going to do a jig.
2: But it would almost stimulate something, can you?
0: That's so true.
2: Yeah.
0: That's so true.
3: Okay, that's enough.
0: Knock yourself out. This is really interesting. For me, I think sometimes I need to listen to a somewhat aggressive song, because songs really have a way of also creating a sense memory, and through a particular time in my life that will make me really sad. Do you guys get that also? So I associate songs, music, for me that's how my brain works, music and smells are really strong elements, and they sometimes overwhelm me. Is there a particular song that you two have? Like, for instance, when I hear certain Whitney Houston songs, they just remind me of my youth, which was great. I don't know why, but it makes me so melancholic that I have to leave the room because it makes me tear up and want to hug my 12-year-old self or something. I don't know what it is. I got really emotional, and so I can't handle it. Is there any song that does that, evokes that in you? It doesn't have to be.
2: No, I don't know if there's any song, because I'm not really that as passionate about music and stuff as you guys. But definitely when you said smells.
0: Smells, yeah.
2: You know like those smells like of certain aftershaves and stuff?
0: Yes.
2: Like when you was at school, like you said, having Dupe or Blue Jeans, and I smell it every now and then. I'm
0: Blue
2: like, God, that reminds me of something.
0: Davidoff.
2: Kuros. So I used to steal that off my dad.
0: Yeah.
2: But smells for sure. Bring back some memories.
0: What about you, Lee?
3: There is a smell that you can only buy on the internet these days. I don't know anyone who walks about with this particular scent. But when Rock Your Baby by George McRae was a new record, I found myself on holiday in West Wales, and I made friends with Valerie from the West Midlands. She was same age as me, but a lot more grown up. And she had a particular perfume. And I went to see her a few times, and we kept in touch. And she moved to London, I moved to London. I was even invited to her wedding. Can you imagine that? Proper friends. But she had this perfume called Aquarius by Max Factor. Now, if I smelled it today, I'd probably think, oh, that's really sickly. And only a child would be besotted by such a whiff. But 17-year-old me... I mean, she was a lovely person anyway. I like to think that even without the Aquarius, I would have been following her around like a little puppy dog. But the scent certainly helped.
0: That's beautiful. Shout out to Valerie. I think that's
3: Valerie. Mrs. Woodford to me now.
0: You never forget about a certain smell, do you? It's funny because these days it's more like a whiff of self-tanner that just permeates through clubs and you know. But I want to play a tune. I'm probably the last person to discover Bowser in this summer, which has been exploding everywhere. And I had to do a work trip a couple of weeks ago to Italy, and I was sitting, I was driving back to the airport, and it came on the radio. And you know, there was not that much new music, because a lot of stuff is being re-edited and regurgitated. This is, as far as I'm concerned, unless Lee, the brilliant mind, tells me otherwise, but I've been listening to this non-stop. It's a new direction of music, because it's a little bit of a higher BPM, like around 130, 132. However, it's got that disco, new disco, Italo-disco beat. I don't know. I'm going to play it, and then you guys tell me what you think. This is Lose Myself, the Bowser. And it just came out. It's gorgeous.

0: The Bowser, Lose Myself. Thoughts in the studio, Lee.
1: Boogie Wonderland, Earth, Wind and Fire.
0: But not.
1: Not.
0: But not.
1: But they couldn't have made that if they hadn't heard Boogie Wonderland by Earth, Wind and Fire.
0: Agreed.
1: And also they like the bass player from A Taste of Honey, Boogie Woogie Woogie. That's all I'm saying. It's
0: good, ooh, good record. Honey Boogie, yeah.
1: That's what I was screaming at you. It's Sui Deaf Aid.
0: I'm worried about my hearing at this point.
1: Well, I'm more worried than you.
0: Please don't be. My mum used to say that. My mum used to say to me, stop wearing those earphones, those
1: plugs.
0: The plugs, yeah, because you're going to lose your hearing. I'd be like, what?
1: No, it's a serious subject and you should listen to mum.
0: Yeah, no, I do listen to
1: mum. They're
0: mom.
1: Cheap enough to buy in the chemist, in the pharmacy.
0: I've actually just ordered a pair, so I do wear them for, I do wear them from my gigs. I will. What did you say? I'm kidding. Andrew, thoughts on the tune?
2: Yeah, good.
0: You like it a bit harder.
2: No. Cool, blimey. Yeah, no, the song was very good, yes.
0: Yeah, good.
2: I couldn't have road rage to it, so I always like rate my songs like, ooh. Could you even have road rage to that? Probably not, so perfect.
0: No, this is good then. Okay, I'll make you a playlist. Okay, I want to kind of gently steer us a little bit back to the heat wave. We are, I mean, ironically, in the UK, it's a heat wave. If it's over 30 degrees.
2: Anything over 31, yeah, I believe. So next week.
0: If you are a certain age, and I hate when people say that, but I want to say over the age of 25. Yeah. Okay, let's start there. Plus 25.
2: Yeah.
0: If you are over the age of 25, what can you do? What can my mom used to say? You drink tea to keep you cool. I'm not sure this is true, but what is some?
2: Had that. We spoke about that briefly last week, and I didn't know the logic behind it. And I remember googling it, and it's still basically what the tea does is it heats your blood up to a similar a closer temperature to the temperature outside, so the difference isn't so much. So therefore, it could stop your body sweating.
0: Mm.
2: But it doesn't really.
0: It's not quite true.
2: No, it will have the effect. It's more to do with sweating.
0: Yeah.
2: Yeah. So rather than having a cold glass of something, thinking, oh, that'll cool me down. And then it forces your body to sweat because essentially your body's sweating, not really because it's hot, it's sweating because it's trying to cool you down.
0: Yeah, I'm not dealing with the heat so well these days for some reason. I also had my first heat stroke in my adult life a couple of weeks ago where it was incredibly hot on the island and I was

0: walking to a fitness class, ironically, and I walked about 15 minutes in the sun.
1: Yeah.
0: And I was sick for a good 12 hours after that. And I'm really conscious since then to wear a hat and
1: to protect
0: myself and to drink and to hydrate. So I started doing, which is something also I wanted to really get your opinion on. I cannot drink 3 liters of water. I really want to be that girl, that person that chugs the water and has like an emotional support water bottle next to them. I'm just not that person. So I started taking hydrating sachets and tablets. Thoughts, truth.
1: No, brilliant. You're basically remineralizing. So when people say about 3 liters of water, I'll sink easily 4.5 liters of water a day.
0: You do.
1: But I'm not.
0: Do you have a Stanley emotional support cup?
1: No, I don't have the Stanley. I didn't even know that was an emotional support thing.
0: I call it emotional support cup.
1: Okay, yeah.
0: Because like, you kind of hold on to it.
1: Yeah.
0: Your mad mums and minivans with emotional support cup.
1: What you're doing is perfect.
0: Okay.
1: No, because say, for example, I don't know, you're having a liter a day, which is way off the recommended amount of water you should be taking in a day. If you went straight up to 2.5 liters a day, your body would respond, your bladder and stuff, you would go toilet a lot more.
0: Yeah.
1: You would demineralize your system.
0: Yeah.
1: Whereas keeping the water maybe upping it 10 or 20% a week, so it's gradual increases, so your body doesn't demineralize. What you're doing is doing that plus adding more minerals to your system.
0: So this is a good thing.
1: Oh, yeah, for sure.
0: Because I have noticed a massive difference in the last, I would say, about 3 weeks where I've started taking hydrating tablets, and I do it because obviously when you work nights you are dehydrated.
1: Yeah.
0: There's no other way. Even if you don't drink alcohol, there is a dehydration because maybe it's the air, maybe it's the sweating, maybe it's the I don't know what it is, but I've started taking them in the morning when I leave work, and I just feel like it's really changed my rhythm and it's making me feel better. And I think you get to an age where you're just searching for supplements that make you feel better, and it's
1: they're brilliant. Again, don't overdo them. Do it as if like exactly like we said, just one a day, get it in. Because think about when you're sweating, don't feel like you're sweating those minerals out. You're probably not. You're probably sweating out the water.
0: Really,
1: it's only when you get to a certain stage where you start to demineralize. It's slightly two slightly different things.
0: So we talk about this a lot on the show, and we've covered it a few times over the years, and I feel like there's never enough information about it. Summer slump, that summer non-energy decaf, I call it like watered down version of zero energy.
1: Yeah.
0: It happens to me in the winter and it happens to me in the summer. And it's frustrating because you think it's summer. I should have all this energy and yet I slump. Do you as well?
1: I think everyone does. I think you're calling it the slump. It's more like your body's acclimatizing to weather. So that's why you get it in the wintertime and in the summertime. Like you said, your body getting used to it. It's fatiguing for your body. And that's what I was saying last week. When we get like 2 weeks of super hot weather, your body's just about, by the end of it, started to get used to, like, I just have a fan in the house, but by the end of the 2 weeks, my body's kind of acclimatizing to it now, and it's not such a shock.
0: Yeah.
1: And then the weather gets down to 22 again, and you're like, oh, this is nice.
0: Nothing like London keeping you on your
1: next
0: feet.
1: Week, so your body's constantly doing that. Your body is fatiguing for your body to do, going through stages. The summer one's more so, especially in this country, because we don't never get a long kind of slap of good weather. You start to acclimatize, and you stop, and then you start the and you do that a couple of times, you get the slump, because nobody gets a slump on the first week of summer.
0: True.
1: You're like, endorphin release, you're getting all your vitamins. It's when your body's done that a few times. And the same kind of in this country happens in the wintertime as well. You might have a bit of snow, and then suddenly you've got bright blue stars going for it. So it does it again, starts to acclimatize the other way. And doing that a few times, the hormones produced during that is really fatiguing.
0: This makes complete sense. I want to go into a song and then come back and actually talk about what we can do in order to protect ourselves and
1: change
0: talk
1: weather.
0: A little bit. Change weather, yeah. Unfortunately, that's not possible. I am going to go into a bit of an old school song, Snakes Crawl, the East Village mix. This is a good 20, maybe more. Correct me if I'm wrong, could be from the 80s, 90s. I think it's the original indie dance track. I didn't make that statement. I watched it in one of my, I love crate digging. It's one of my favorite things to do is be at home and look for music and go deeper and deeper and deeper and deeper into the hole until I have found the very first person to have published that song. So one of my little crate digging adventures got me to a song that I just remember listening to a lot. I don't know if it was on my radar, maybe in the early 2000s, maybe it wasn't. I'm going to play it right now, and then hopefully our brilliant mind Lee can let me know when this song was first published. Here's Nick's call, Phil Kieran, A Bush Tetris.

0: Hello, snakes crawl. Okay, the general consensus, but I mean general least consensus, which I completely agree, is as New Order, circa late 90s, early 2000s, correct? I mean, no, late 80s.
1: Early 80s.
0: Early 80s.
1: No, it was all over by about the end of the 80s.
0: Yeah. And that reminds me, I really want to play. Is it called Morning Sun by New Order? I'm going to find it while we're talking.
1: You do that.
0: I used to think that the day would never come until my life depended on the Morning Sun. The Morning Sun is that sets me free.
1: Yes,
0: I'm going to play that and then we can have our own interpretation. I want to talk a tiny little bit about what we touched upon earlier, which is, I call it the slump. I know we've discussed it at infinitum on this show, but I feel like it's still something I'm constantly looking for resolutions on, how just to avoid that downer, because I feel like it also affects mental health when your body is not quite doing what your brain wants it to do, and exhaustion is, if I'm honest, and I hope I can say this, my life and my health and my well-being has significantly changed since lockdown, since COVID. No conspiracy, just in general, something shifted within my metabolism, within my general health and wellness, with my central nervous system. And I'm still, how many years are we out of the pandemic? 3 years?
2: 3 or 4 years now, yeah.
0: I'm still adjusting to a new me. I know a lot of women say this. I don't know how many men say this. I know it affected people. The ripple effect happens years later. And again, we're not going into anything conspiracy. This is just a genuine observation of how I feel. Is there some truth to that maybe I am feeling different, or is that something that is in my head?
2: No, I'm sure there is. But you mean since the whole lockdown thing, or just in general? Or?
0: Yeah, since. Because I caught it also many times.
2: Okay, I
0: had COVID a lot, and I had it really badly. Yeah, I was one of the first people to catch it in the UK. So I remember I was really sick. And
2: I do remember now.
0: Yeah, for months. And I just feel like my body has... And so I'm on this journey with other friends that I also have, where we're just like, okay, what? How can we get back to base camp?
2: Yeah.
0: So that's why I'm starting the creatines. That's why I've tried it all. Drinking, not drinking, drinking doesn't work so well. Not drinking works better, you know. It's a journey. And then you're adjusting to different climates and to your new body and to changes. You're a personal trainer. I know that you also train all ages, from 18 to how old is your oldest client now?
2: 84, I believe.
0: Yeah. What?
2: So lungs, obviously, talking about what we're talking about is that all the COVID and just energy levels and stuff in general, a lot of these bugs are really like affecting your lungs, so your VO2 max and stuff like that. Talking about you in particular, because it's easier to break down, is things that I would suggest you, all the exercise stuff you do, apart from the more recent stuff we've started doing in the gym a little bit more consistently over the last 3 or 4 months, is zonals. 1 to 2, maybe 3, i.e. you're probably very rarely breathless, couldn't maintain the conversation, or your heart rate's not shooting up super high. So you're always taking in oxygen and getting rid of carbon dioxide at a steady rate, so you're never building up toxins, which is a good thing.
0: It's a good thing?
2: It's a good thing, but you still, the things you're not getting from that type of exercise or lifestyle, should we say, because we talk about lifestyle, your walks and stuff like that, is you're not getting the zones 3 to 5, where your body's forced to produce different hormones and it goes through different moods. Your endorphin rush will happen immediately. I tend to do my zone 3 to 5, so the high intensity stuff, first thing in the morning, because I'm wired for the rest of the day. So I wouldn't do my intense workouts at the back end of the day. Like most people would think, well, you should do, and you'll be tired, you can go home and have a good sleep. But the hormones, what are released on a short burst, we spoke this morning, I just finished my 20 minute run.
0: I couldn't believe it. I called you at 8:30.
2: Yeah, and I was like, I'm wired for the rest of the day from that.
0: I mean, I have, you know how much respect I have for that.
2: Yeah.
0: You know, that would be my dream, to have that motivation.
2: But you need to find something, if it's not running, that can get your heart rate up.
0: What could it be other than running?
2: Could be boxing. It could be something so easy as just like a machine at a gym, just one machine which you know you can push really hard for maybe 10 minutes and work on being in a high intensity heart rate, so zone 5, for maybe 7 minutes.
0: I can do that. I can commit to that.
2: And the
0: knock-on
2: effect,
0: all about the atomic habits now as well.
2: The knock-on effect to that is, I love tracking stuff.
0: I do.
2: So for last previous 6 months, and compared to the my 6 month average on my heart rates, spending time in heart rate zone 4 to 5, was about 6 minutes a week. So for the last 4 months, I've got that up to 47 minutes a week of how long I spend in a high intensity. So
0: that's
2: my energy levels have been like ridiculously different for the last couple of months because of it. My VO2 max has gone up, so my machine, my lungs, how they work, are much better.
0: This is amazing, Andrew.
2: Recovery's better from stuff. I mean, from exercise, from maybe going out and having a drink and a hangout, all that is like sped up. It's good. So I think there's something definitely magical what happens when you spend time in those higher heart rates, and that's definitely something your lifestyle is lacking.
0: For sure. This is really interesting. I have to say, since we've been working out more regular, I mean, we've been working out together for years, but I feel like it's been more regular.
2: Yeah.
0: And I mean, when you're available, I'm available, type of thing.
2: Yeah.
0: It's only the availability, but I feel like I have more energy, which is really weird because I get very sore from our workouts.
2: Yeah.
0: And we do quick workouts at times. Yeah. We sometimes do a 30-minute. And
2: that's the best. It's the best place to be.
0: For me, it feels like 2 hours at the gym.
2: Charming.
0: No. In a good way. But the knock-on effect I have, because I get really sore from which is something we want. Or do we?
2: We do, because we want everything to complement each other. And what's difference happening between your long walks or the stuff we do short in the gym for 20 minutes is the next couple of days when you're feeling that stiffness, we've caused your brain to say, something's happened there, we need to signal recovery. And then you start to knock-on effects is the most common one people point out is, well, you're burning more calories while you're healing. Yeah, you are, but what you're actually doing is telling your body how to use its energy and its food better, because it's saying, well, we actually need to use that food now because we need to go and recover something. So it's all sorts of different messages what are going on, and the more you do that, the better those messages get. And you're probably at that stage now where we're getting a little bit more consistent, where that started
0: for
2: to
0: sure
2: happen.
0: I have to say, there has never been a day on the show when you've come on that I haven't learned something new and haven't been motivated. And often when we leave the radio show on Tuesday, and like today, I feel really motivated to just do a couple of minutes tomorrow morning. And you know, I'm, since Atomic Habits is we're both big on it.
2: For sure.
0: Yeah, I don't know what your thoughts are on mind versus matter, mind over matter. Is that something?
2: Of course, I believe in it. It's not a myth, but it's a combination of it all, really, isn't it? I mean, not just sitting there and thinking something, like, or sitting there.
0: I'm more thinking of getting, like, I don't feel.
2: That's what I mean. Yeah, I mean, listening to your body, it's like, all right. Am I being lazy or I don't want to do this exercise, or is something going on in my body? For sure, if it's been going on for so long for you, it's probably something going on. And like I said, it's you're due to change some things. And it's not like, don't listen to your body when it's telling you it's tired, but let's give it a go of a real small period of your day. It could be 3 minutes, like we said, in the morning, of doing something what's of a high intensity, and see on the knock-on effects of that. You've invested 3 minutes a day.
0: I know. It's so risk versus reward. Given also the fact that, you know, it's not like I'm a mom of five with a full time job. Like, I have 3 minutes.
2: Yeah, for sure.
0: You know, more than that, and that's also a little bit of a frustrating part, because why isn't the motivation?
2: Well, because you're worried you're going to feel even more fatigued. No, I'm not.
0: Yeah. I just don't think about it.
2: Oh, we see, like, going back to Atomic Habits, you just need to find something to pair it with.
0: Meaning?
2: Like, your new habit. If you're going to have something where we said about spending, trying to change your energy levels by implementing, sounds silly, but by implementing a portion of the day where you're going to exert yourself more than you do now, to see if that actually, the knock-on effects of that is that you have more energy, because your body's going through the cycles of exertion, recovery, whereas at the minute, what you're saying, I believe, is sometimes you don't even have to do anything to feel tired.
0: No, I don't. And also, I am under this opinion because I have a quite high energy job at the moment where, you know, I get to perform for sometimes 7 hours, 8 hours, and I'm up and I'm dancing. And, you know, it's high energy. It's nervous energy. And for 3 days after that, and this is not due to the environment, it's just that it takes it out on your body in a great way. So I think I got my cardio out of the way. I've been dancing for hours, you know, I think this is great advice. I'm going to incorporate that. I'm really grateful that you have this ability in life to start over, and that you can implement something that is as little as 3 to 6 minutes. And I just had a thought. I'm going to jump rope. That's what I always enjoyed doing as a kid.
2: Perfect. Yes. Good for your lymphatic system.
0: That's what
2: as well.
0: I'm going to do.
2: Brilliant for your lymphatic
0: and
2: system.
0: And super cheap to buy and really like no excuse to not use in the
2: floor. Exactly.
0: That's what I'm going to do. Okay. Right. Let's play some music. I have been listening to Blondish now for so many years. I love Blondish. I love what she does with edits. I love what she does. I love her energetic shows. I also love the fact that she is big into her wellness and she does incredible shows and she pairs them up with breath work and meditation. And I think she's awesome all the way. And this is her new track, Lovers on the Dance Floor. I've only listened to it once a few days ago. I've earmarked it to play in the club for sure. So let's listen to it and see if we love it.

0: Hey, hey, Resonance FM 104.4. That was Blondish, Lovers on the Dance Floor. Cute enough. I mean, as I'm playing the song, Lee reminds me of Madonna's album. Madonna's just released her new album. I listened to it in one go, Confessions on a Dance Floor Volume 2, I believe it's called. So good. So good. And she had a big release party for Pride a few days ago, and she invited a lot of people, and it was in East London, and it was really paying the homage to the queer community, which carried her for decades, and in a beautiful setting. And I thought it was just a beautiful, I only watched it on YouTube, what I saw. I thought it was a beautiful launch and loved the album. I feel like we could dedicate a full Around the World with the Lalas to Madonna and the inspiration. Also, I really like Madonna as an actress. I really loved her in Evita. I thought she was excellent. I love everything about Madonna. I love the reinvention. I love the fact that she has defined every odd, and she was also very sick. She's talked about it. She just did an interview. Yeah, she nearly died this year. She had sepsis, and this is someone that is the fittest. And I think it's made her softer and understand this understanding that she's not invincible. There's a beautiful, I really feel like we should dedicate an hour, maybe after a break in September, when obviously every song will have gone to number one. But yeah, it's an amazing album. And maybe that brings me also to something that for me, one of my first Madonna associations was La Isla Bonita. And, you know, I just, this is way before the internet, and I just wanted to be Madonna. I dressed like Madonna. I was too young to wear makeup, but that was my first Madonna song. What was yours, Andrew?
1: I'm not even too sure, to be honest with you.
0: Was it
1: name
0: Vogue?
1: Of the song?
0: Everybody, La Isla Bonita.
1: It'll be Vogue in the car, the long drives with my mum and dad.
0: For sure.
1: Come on, mum would put that on.
0: Vogue.
1: Then it'd be Gloria Estefan or someone like that.
0: Oh, yeah.
1: Those are type
0: legend.
1: Of songs.
0: But, yeah. Same. My parents actually the same. What about you, Lee? Give us your first Madonna love. Was it Holiday?
2: I don't know.
0: At the moment, I've got a bit of a...
2: Yeah, well, you've got it today, Laura. It's working. I'm embarrassed. Goodbye.
0: No, I love Holiday.
2: I love it.
0: I love it now. And I love that she consistently brings out good dancey disco music. And I just love every era she's in. And she's my Taylor Swift, you know. She's...
2: She knows how to pick a team in the studio. She knows how to get people,
0: agreed,
2: you know, writers, producers, players.
0: Yeah.
2: She just has a knack.
0: I totally agree with you. It's beautiful. You know, we're nearly at the end of the show, which is so strange, because I said to Andrew as we came, this show goes by in a second,
1: for sure,
0: when you and I are on, and it's like super fun, but also you have this wealth of knowledge. So I kind of want to do a little bit of a roundup of what we talked about. So personally for me, I found out that creatine can store some water in my muscles. I'm saying this right?
1: Yeah,
0: right.
1: Yeah, yeah.
0: So because even though I may have a lot of energy, I'm also feeling a bit wider at the moment. That's just the truth, and I don't like wide. oops, live radio. Wide is a little bit tricky for me, so it's just a comfortable thing.
1: But it doesn't mean you don't have to stop the...
0: Exactly.
1: Creatine.
0: I just need
1: you
0: to
1: just need
0: turn
1: to
0: it down a little bit,
1: yeah,
0: and
1: sure,
0: keep that energy level up. We also talked about hydration sachets, and that for me are a great alternative to having to chug water. And you said that's cool, right?
1: For sure.
0: We really cover the something we love talking about, which is the atomic habits, that tiny little thing. So officially I am committing to jump roping, and I'm going to start with 3 minutes, because logistically and literally, and if I'm honest, my heart rate isn't so great, so I'm going to build myself up, but I'll start with 3 minutes, and I hope that will,
1: for sure,
0: that
1: we'll
0: work.
1: Track it when we're back from our little gap.
0: Yeah, okay,
1: but we'll see if you've managed to pair it with something. I reckon if it's going to make you sweat, you're probably going to pair it with your morning shower.
0: Yeah. That's a really good idea, actually. It's the associations, isn't it?
1: Exactly.
0: That we do. So I think that's really, really nice. And yeah, played a little bit of new music, played people like Us Supernatural, Lose Myself, The Bowser, lovely, lovely song, Lovers on the Dance Floor, Blondish, and also Snakes Crawl, and made some associations to where we think the song was inspired from and originated, which the whole new generation that is dancing to this music does not know what Lee knows. While I am speaking, I am going into Madonna because I just feel like we need to play a Madonna song, but all the ones I'm seeing now are explicit, so that might not work on this radio show. Is it okay if I play an older Madonna track?
2: Absolutely.
0: Is it? Okay. Then I'm going to do Like a Prayer, because wasn't it revolutionary when it came out? And when she did the video with the crosses, and how much of a big deal it was, and how current it still is, and what a great song it is. So here is Like a Prayer, Madonna, not an explicit version.

0: Hello, hello. That was just a little taster of what's to come for our 1 hour Madonna special that I am manifesting right now. I want to say a really big thank you to Andrew.
1: Thank you.
0: Andrew
1: thank
0: Rose. You a big, big thank you to Lee, the absolute legend, Lee in the studio. Thank you guys also for joining me on the show and for giving me your wisdom. I said, because she got so German. And we are nearly out of time. We've got about 15 seconds left. And thank you to the listeners. Thank you for tuning in this radio show. I love this show. We've been going at it for a good 5 years, and it's getting more and more fun, and it's carried me through many years now. And this is goodbye from the Lalas.
2: Good afternoon, ladies and gentlemen. 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Community focus. Community focus. We're here for you. Our point of view.
3: We are really pleased you've joined us because today is a very special episode. Today we're celebrating everything we've achieved together because we've got some exciting news to share. We'll be looking back at some of our favorite moments, talking about what being part of the podcast has meant to us, and saying a very special thank you to the people who have helped make it all possible. So let's get started!
4: And on behalf,
5: Carol,
6: Jonathan,
7: Hava,
8: Marcus,
9: Philip,
10: Gila,
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12: Bill
13: and Amia.
14: So Heather, how's your week been?
7: All right, thank you. My weekend, I've done hoovering, I've done cleaning, and what else I've done? I washed the dishes, and what else I've done? Another mopping, run the house.
2: What I've done is, on Wednesday I went to a birthday party. I went to my fiance's party. It's her birthday. And we had a good time, good party. I went there on Tuesday. I helped there. And it was very nice. I really enjoyed it. Gila, what have you done over the week?
3: Looking after the children at my kindergarten that I work at. I've been to baking, which is my all-time favourite. And now I'm here with a podcast crew doing a podcast. And I love a podcast because it gives me a voice to say what I want. And it gives me something to do on a Friday afternoon when I could just be sitting at home doing nothing. I love coming here. It's my favourite. Carol, what have you been doing this week?
5: So, I think it was on Saturday, I had a performance at Community Focus with the choir, and we sang multiple songs, and my dad came to watch me. The songs we sang was Don't Worry About a Thing by Bob Marley, Grow a Little Tree, and What a Wonderful World by Louis Armstrong. It was quite fun, actually.
2: Marcus, what have you been up to this week?
8: Oh, Phil, what haven't I been up to this week?
2: Oh, yeah.
8: Well, for one, I've been melting because this heat is nice but terrible all at the same time. Also, I've just been doing some art as well, finished off a few projects, done the art expedition as well. And going into Camden College to learn stuff about AI.
3: About the AI thing, can you tell us a bit more?
8: Technically, not really, because I'm still learning it. It's the beginning stages of me with AI. But what I'm learning about it is how to prompt, basically, and ask AI the right type of questions, which I think is really good because you can put it into a human basis. Ask your friends and family the right questions. How are you today? What have you been up to?
3: I use Gemini to do my to do my emails or messages or whatever. And I feel Gemini really, really helps me because it basically does the whole work for me and I don't need to do any thinking or whatever. So it's, I feel I love AI.
8: Good, I'm happy with that.
0: I've got some good news for you. The National Lottery Community Fund has given us £299,992.
2: What is that for, Andrea?
0: It's to support our disabled podcast, to grow our community and to give our community a bigger voice. Yay!
2: If it wasn't for the lottery, we wouldn't be here. And I'm really grateful to the lottery, National Lottery. Thank you very much.
1: Thank you.
2: On behalf of everyone here.
8: I would just like to say thank you for the National Lottery for helping us out with our organisation. I'm new to this organisation and I'm going to stop calling it organisation and now start calling it family.
2: It's our family, isn't it, really?
7: Yeah, it's like a family, yeah.
2: Yeah.
3: Thank you, National Lottery Community Fund, for giving us 3 years of funding. It means the world to all of us to keep going, to keep pushing, to keep recording the podcast, keep doing what we love, keep just pushing, keep going, keep reaching out to people. For me, definitely, it means a huge achievement, so thank you very much.
1: Thank you.
5: We're all very blessed to have the money, and we're all very grateful for your support and being on our side. Thank you.
6: I'm thankful for the stability and the allowance to have the resources that we can get to be able to fulfill all of the things we need to do. Thank you very much.
8: Yay! Brilliant, man.
7: Oh, I'm glad we got the lottery.
1: Yeah!
9: So, it's amazing what's happened with the National Lottery and the funding that we've received. One person who is probably the most important person in the room is the person who came up with the idea for this podcast, and she's sat here and she's Andrea. Andrea, can we all give Andrea a massive clap? Now, Andrea, do you want to tell us a little bit about the story and where and how this all happened? And because we were not running into trouble, because we would have tried to carry on one way or another. But what happened and what was the journey?
0: Well, let's rewind back 3 years really quickly. This was called the podcast. It was a lunchtime thing and it was a free thing to get the students start talking and opening up and sharing voices. And I could see this was going to work. And so I applied for Awards for All funding from National Lottery. They believed in it. Give us the money. We did so much with that money. We had so many opportunities and they really believed in it even more. So I stepped a bit higher and prove to them that, you know, this is a worthy project to grow and to collaborate with others and to give other people a voice, and thank goodness for that, and they've believed in it, and this is where we are now. Thank you very much.
9: So we've gone from give her a clap. So we've gone from a few people sat around a table just discussing what they're doing over lunch, and we've been going into schools since then. And I know I went into one school with you, and there was one of the students who was quite non-verbal. The podcast actually encouraged him to want to start talking, didn't it?
0: And now he wants to go to college and learn how to sing.
1: Oh, wow.
0: And this is what it's about. This is what it's all about.
9: I mean, that's just like unbelievable. And we saw that happening right before our eyes. Another one of the students decided he wants to be a voiceover artist because of it. And yeah, and it's just all been because of the podcast. So we're doing even more things coming up. Now we've got the funding. Do you want to talk about some of the other projects we're going to be doing over the next few years?
12: So the funding has gave us a choir, a disabled choir, which is amazing. It's connecting communities, it's connecting people from all ages and backgrounds, and that's already started, and it's so, so busy, and it's just a very special event that's happening every Saturday. And also we started a parents group to support the parents, to give them a space to chat and share and support each other. We're going into schools and colleges. It's a really exciting project that we're going to be doing with the with one hospital at the minute connected to their schools. So we're really excited with that. So it goes on and on, and watch this space. But I couldn't have done it without the students. The students didn't open up. If the students trust each other, and this became a very, very special place, we wouldn't have the funding. So it's not down to me, it's down to you.
15: Thank you.
16: Thank you.
3: Being part of this podcast has meant a lot to me. I was the original one who thought, podcasts at lunch, was it lunch pod, Andrew? I heard about the lunch pod and thought, I want to do it. It sounds really good. It sounds really like people with disabilities don't have their voices out. And I thought, let's just dive in deep and go to the lunch pod. And I remember sitting up here, was it? Up here having lunch with Andrea and James. And we just went around the room saying how we are. And I listened to some of the original podcasts back. And we said, what are you having for lunch? And it's just taken so much, like it's taken off so much, and I love this podcast too much. And if we can, I really want the podcast to be every single day in the week, just because I love it so much. And I always think about it when I'm not even at the podcast, which is crazy because I love it so much. And
12: another person I need to thank is James. He was my partner in crime. He listened to me, he believed and trusted in my project, and he supported it all the way through until he moved on. So if you're listening, James, thank you, and we miss you.
9: Absolute 100%.
16: What does it mean to you, Hava, being on the podcast?
7: Podcast, it means everything to me. Before, I was nervous and I was shaking a little bit. Now I'm not shaking, I'm doing all right. And I'm famous well, like a pop star. I'm not scared anymore. Before it was scary. I didn't know about the podcast because I was nervous and I started. I'm not nervous anymore. My life.
6: For me, it's meant to be a very, very effective form of therapy in a strange kind of way. You know, it has its own very unique therapeutic qualities to it. While it does add a little bit of pressure of its own with knowing that other people are going to hear it, in a way that also helps, because I know that when other people hear, there are going to be people who will possibly relate to what it is I have to say, and if they can relate to it, maybe any sort of advice I could give might help them. And you know what I say, you know, problem shared is problem halved, or whatever it is. You know, so I hope that someone out there has managed to, you know, get some kind of help at all from anything I've said or what everyone else has said. So yeah. Carol, what about you?
5: I think this podcast has like built like connections and voices with one another, and you know, it's kind of like I've learned different experiences what other people have gone through, and I'm actually quite grateful I joined the podcast, because when I first heard about it I was a bit unsure about joining it, but when I joined it I was like, okay, this is not actually that bad. And then over the like the last few years I've been like, I'm a pro at this. and it's kind of like I've kind of like built confidence in like opening up, especially in my poems. I feel like at the start I was like more private, but as I opened a bit out a bit more, it's like, okay, I'm comfortable.
9: Well, I think you've been on such a massive journey. Andrew and I always talk about you in particular, because you just exactly what you've just said, your confidence, you've absolutely come out of yourself. And you're right, you were very private before. And I think I'm right in saying that you really want to do a day in your life kind of episode about you, which for you to say that is a massive thing, isn't it, Andrea?
12: 100%.
8: Like I said, getting stuff out of the podcast for me is a very new experience. I was really nervous about doing it, for one. Secondly, I liked the way you kind of pushed me to do it, because you surprised me and didn't even let me know it was my turn to speak. So that was very shocking. Now that I've actually heard myself, I've actually realized a lot more about myself as well. So it's like Michael Jackson, the man talking in the mirror, really. So thank you for that.
3: This group honestly feels like a huge family to me. And like having Phil and Andrea is just amazing. And you two feel like parents to me.
2: Kel, what's your favourite memory of the podcast?
5: I would say what my favourite memory was in the podcast was the one about self-confidence, about like dressing well and feeling good about yourself. I think that like opened a lot of conversation during the podcast, and like we were able to talk about like, I think it was masking through dressing or something, and feeling like self-worth and being confident, and I think learning to love yourself, like those are probably like huge things that were talked about during the podcast, and I found it quite useful to talk about with them, and I like to hear like about other people's experiences, and asking questions was like quite intriguing with learning about each other.
3: Carol, what you said is really have a strong sense in my heart, because I always mask, like you don't see the real Gila, like for at my house, my parents see the real Gila. You all don't see the real Gila, which might be good and might be bad, because when I'm home I just crash, so it's good that I'm not crashing here. Maybe when I step outside after the podcast I will crash, like emotionally drained and whatever, but this podcast keep me going, keep me talking, keep me everything that I don't have in my words, my mouth to say. So thank you for talking about masking.
5: Can I also mention something? I also enjoyed doing the poems during the podcast, as it kind of like bring out the podcast a bit more and people watch the episodes, and the people found it like, because when I was looking I saw a lot of positive comments, and I was like, oh, people actually like my poems. And all with like the girls group thing where we did like the unmasking thing, I think that was quite powerful, and that I think that's still my favorite poem to this day.
7: What's your favorite podcast from your memory?
2: About you, Heather. Heather.
17: Oh, thank
2: about,
17: you.
2: About your disability.
17: Oh, yeah, thank
2: you.
17: Thank
2: you. All of you are marvellous. We're all together, aren't we?
17: Yeah, we're all together. Yeah. Like a family.
2: Like a family to us, isn't it?
17: Yeah, like a brother and sister.
2: Yeah, that's right, yeah. Gila, has this podcast changed your confidence? Helped you be confident?
3: Yes, but I was kind of confident before coming on the podcast. I feel like I was. Looking back on it, but being on the podcast definitely brought out more confidence in me, just because I love speaking and I can speak for
18: England, yeah.
3: Thank you for England. So I feel it has, maybe.
2: Jonathan, has the podcast helped your confidence at all?
6: I'd say, you know, I definitely think there's been some sort of a change. I do kind of wish that the change was more general with my confidence, but I suppose being more confident here is, still a good achievement, I guess. So yeah, it's some sort of an improvement. I'm not always aware of it, but apparently I have been better with my confidence.
12: Well, I think me and Phil can 100% say that has helped your confidence. We feel like when you first came to the podcast, to compared now, you are quite a different person, and we're really proud of that journey that you've come on, because it was very difficult time for yourself, but I think something's clicked or something's happened, and I think you're doing really well, Jonathan.
3: Hear, hear. I can see the confidence coming out, flourish in this podcast. It's been really well done.
9: Yeah.
17: Well done,
9: I think his confidence has grown with his hair, hasn't it? He's like the Samson of confidence. Is that the right word? Samson?
17: He's confident, Delilah.
9: He's a hairy, confident boy, as Andrew just said. What about you, Carol? Has the podcast helped your confidence at all?

0: or maybe like that when we talk some of the day in the life, like with Gila, because it's quite sensitive talking about the in the day of life, but I haven't done that yet, so I think like it opens up a bit more, and once you open up more, you tend to build more confidence in who you are as a person, because the more you open up with people, there's more connections and people start to understand you a bit better. So yeah, Marcus, has this podcast helped your confidence?
1: Yes, it has, to a certain extent. As one of the favorite episodes, again, with wearing masks and things, it's opened up a lot for me. Being around you guys as well, openly sharing with me, because like I said, I'm new to this group. I'm new to this kind of things that we are doing. And the way you guys have just invited me in and just openly shared comfortably has made me more confident to share how I'm doing. And when I say how I'm doing, I'm not just talking about the mask that I wear, the true me of what is actually going on. So I'd like to say thank you to all of you guys.
2: Marcus, can I ask you a question?
1: Yes.
2: Were you a bit nervous at first?
1: I was extremely nervous. And like I say, I'm glad no one told me we was doing a story about me on that day. Otherwise, I could have chickened out.
3: Chicken out.
1: Yeah.
2: Chicken out. Well, exactly.
1: Oh, oh dear.
2: Final thoughts are?
4: My final thoughts are, I'm just so grateful for everything that the podcast has become, and I hope the podcast will reach higher goals that we can achieve through communities, through organizations, through whatever we can do. And I just love being here. As I said, it feels like your family. And when I did the day in my life, I felt very nervous and anxious for it, because I didn't know what I was getting myself into. And when masking popped up, I took a deep breath and I did the bit that I always feel so passionate about. And this group honestly supported me, and I just want to say a huge thank you to you all for helping me through tough times.
2: Just don't just give up. Enjoy yourself.
5: Wonderful. Thank you for having me, and thank you all the who support me, all my fans out there, and I love you so much. Thank you very much. That's my thought. Thank you.
1: Thank you for everybody. Thank you for everything, and thank you for the organisations that are helping us keep going.
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9: It's been the most amazing thing, and it's been such good fun, and I've learned so much from being on it. 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I'm really, really proud of all of you, and I love listening to the old ones. The original idea was to give people a voice, and I don't think you ever repeat yourself. We sometimes hear the occasional

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So I think we're going to be going for a long, long time with any luck. So thank you all.

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Hi everyone, we're here with another show and lots more good music. Starting with Abelardo y Sucununto and Palenque. They're from Colombia.

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0: Mon bébé au Cameroun, Wend, à Kiev. Dada Moani, money, money.
1: Henry Thomas, American blues musician. This was Bulldoze Blues. He didn't record that much, but the albums he did were such an influence on the likes of Dylan and Taj Mahal. Then Haga Sekido from Natasha Atlas and Sami Bishai. Their new album, Parallel Universes Volume 1, just out. And last year, Manu Dibango from the Cameroons. He's fusing jazz and funk and traditional Cameroon music, and the result is delightful. Here with Sol Makossa.

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Fatoumata Diawara, another fine Malian musician, started us off here. Her single, Canoe, came out in May. She's recorded with Herbie Hancock and Damien Albarn. And then Ben Lonclosol, Kelkamo. French soul singer, he released his fifth album last year. And after Gao Hong and Kajali Kuyate, Joyful World. Gao Hong is an American professor of Chinese musical instruments, and Kajali Kuyate is kora player from Senegal. So far he's released 9 albums and won 2 gold medal global music awards.

He was Risa Magic with Las Esferas. They're a Colombian group and a single's just come out. Then Ben Harper and the Scatterlights, Be My Guest, from a compilation CD, a tribute to Fats Domino. And lastly, Flaco Jimenez, the great Flaco Jimenez, and Thomas Ortiz from Mexico, La Tumba Será el Finale.

started the section with Slim Gaillard and his Boogerinis with Central Avenue Boogie. He invented his own language called Vuitturini and wrote a dictionary. He spoke five languages and played piano, guitar, vibraphone. He became well known in the 30s with songs like Flatfoot Floogie. And then David Krakauer with Klezmer a la Beche. Played tenor sax and played with the likes of Charlie Parker, amongst others. He was also a film actor. How did he find the time? And then Amparo Sanchez, Long Ling Night, Spanish musician from Andalusia and the driving force behind the band Amparanoia, now a solo singer.

And that was Aaron Neville singing Tell It Like It Is. Well, time's nearly up. All information on Hit It and Split page on Facebook as usual. This has been Hit It and Split on Resonance FM. And I've been DJ Deb. We're going out with the Maratera, a London-based group from Salento in the heel of Italy. A friend of ours, Ali Prince, died recently. And with others, we were members of the Shout Collective, which he founded. For 10 years, he had an excellent weekly show on RNIB radio. And he DJed for a Maratera. There was a lovely celebration last week, full of friends and memories and music. Thanks, Ali.

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0: 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Raft is a vessel made of waves moving through the air, a signal floating over dark tides in the simple light of a tiny flame. As the waters rise, so does our singing.
1: You know, it's funny how far a raft can take you. Perhaps it's all those who speak on this raft, the people that Chiara Ambrosio qualifies as marginal, eccentric, wonderful. Really, it's the belief in otherness, faith in the untold, and its specialness. In the hands of the right moment, specialness becomes a person. Specialness is my best friend, the shape of a hat. Specialness is a printed pair of stockings and the guttural sound of a stranger's voice. Specialness lies in dust-covered artifacts, waiting for the perfect gloves to uncover them. On a raft, we fight to shine light on those who were never given a raft of their own. Those, perhaps, who sank away without a boat to cling on, without anyone to speak of them, without voices to carry them. Really, we speak for those who might not have been reminded of their own specialness. Once upon a time, the year was 2020, there was a blackout, collectively, and specialness was limited to the home. We all became poets, painters, radio presenters, and I became all three. I found a scan of a painting online, and this is where the longest adventure began. It's been 6 years of blood, strange sweat, and the sweetest tears. It was silent curiosity at first that I kept to myself on a desktop. I'd return to the image time and time again, and I didn't tell anyone because, like a silent crush, it felt fragile. Whoever might come to know of my silent desire would take it away from me. I began to care for its progression. I wanted to give it limbs, so I breathed color onto a body I had to imagine. Daily, I would check my astrology, and nope, the aspects were never right. So I waited. What comforted me is that the image never came up on other outlets, and if I spoke of it, maybe it would. So I didn't. In my world, as far as I knew it, I was the only person to know the name Froilán Ojeda. Ojeda is a painter, born 1932 in El Puerto de Veracruz. Froilán left home when he was younger. He was escaping his family. This was a family who just couldn't accept that he loved a man. So he was running away from something, but he was actually leaping towards something else, something big. He was making his way to his salvation. Painting. Rafts are things that you remember and hold on to. Memories and sounds, histories that remind you that you must never forget. So when all would dissolve around Froilán and I, my raft was our exchange. Everything seemed silent to everyone but me. So this person I'm telling you that I breathed color onto, it actually wasn't necessarily his body. It wasn't him. It was me when I was looking for him. This feeling is what I was personifying. These cracks that would grow around me and could only make sense when I knew what I had to do. What it was that I was truly looking for just happened to be Froilán Ojeda. 6 años de tu vida en mi vida, de tu magia en mi mundo, de tus ojos en mi voz. Con tus manos delicadas, con las mujeres, los pajaritos, la luz de tu jardín interior. 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Froilán had a beautiful career. He became a million things. He painted scenes, portraits, dreams, fears, hopes. He painted presidents and actresses, his best friends, himself. The stuff that lay between the specialness of his best friends and himself, he painted that. But Froilán also wrote. He curated shows. And he presented television shows. 600 plus exhibitions worldwide. El maestro del surrealismo. That's who people said he was in the press, I swear. They say it. So painting was his raft. It's what helped him survive. He got sick. His sister-in-law told me he lost his eyesight first. That illness that no one likes to talk about, it took his eyes. The once upon a times that were all hiding in his paintings, they became frozen in time. And what's absurd is it all stopped the year that I was born. The conversation around his delights just stopped. And 28 years later, I caught my heart in my mouth when I saw work he produced when he still had his eyes. And for me, in times of despair, of pain, of being stuck to my bed, Fräulein was my raft. This adventure I knew I had a very important part to play in for a very long time. So 4 years after finding him for the first time, I went looking for him, the real him, the specialness of him. I found him in a book, and then I found him in his family. I found him later in his friends, and the people who knew his friends, and the children of his friends, they all became my friends. And I was fending off the injustice suffered by their friend. Silence is specialness. In many ways, we forget all the things it contains. But punctuation marks are just generous markings, inviting you to listen, and reminding you that one day, even if you're silent, there will be people who will listen to you. Today, bodies that don't produce at a rapid pace, bodies that can't move, shake, stir, and do all the things equated to the living, those bodies become silent. Stillness and silence become a useless pair, an unwanted thing. Fräulein went silent in history. Or at least, no. It's just that people stopped speaking and others stopped listening. But Fräulein was never silent. Because look how loudly he reached me. I really like to think of all the people who collect all the facts for all the objects and all the archives and who let history become a raft for things before they sink. Archives hold a lot of power. The powers that be, those who dictate the keepers of history, those who choose which histories to safeguard. An archive is ruthless. A palace of voices that can sound and look the same in sleeves tucked away. And the worst of all is when there's a lack of information in a story, it just relegates an unfamiliar object to the quiet zones. Until someone, you, me, us, finally begins to care. After death, bodies like memories keep moving. They can elongate themselves to places unvisited, move viewers and listeners to new frontiers. They make friends with those who lend an ear to the silence of the unseen. But more often than not, if an archive chooses not to hold a story, its silence becomes deafening. And in the end, no one can hear those histories. So I was scared. I was stuck. But my own stillness and illness, the specialness of my silence, became his raft. Sick bodies, like stories untold, hold a super kind of magic. New kinds of complications, added elements that forms life that can inhabit skin. And his quietness moved me to love mine. My unraveling of his body of work became the enlivening of my hurting bones. You see, sometimes looking for something that somehow mirrors your story kind of makes you remember the value of yours. So here it is. This story, Fräulein Ojeda and me, some sort of confusion where I forget who it is I'm speaking to. Is it him? Or his friends? His family? His admirers? Or am I reminding my friends, my family, the people who come and go, the people who imposed silence on me and I never understood why. Those who stopped finding me important or worthy. They don't know that our own rafts are our specialness. Through Fräulein, I've met the people who matter, who care, who wonder, who imagine the endless possibilities of a life. Because it continues to be lived through the people who find things discarded, things forgotten, things neglected. I actually fell in love through Fräulein. I met another family through Fräulein. My Mexican family, and almost certainly I know them all to be my raft. The one that always takes me back to the thing I search for. The place I come back to life within. You see, sometimes all you need to do is find yourself skins that care, hides that allow you to express, explore, expand, extend. Places in which everything unfamiliar feels like home. Because you're the one looking beyond what eyes can see. You seem to have caught me at a special time. I'm in the midst of compiling what I think might be a biography, perhaps a book, perhaps fiction, perhaps, who knows. So here's what I know about Fräulein Ojeda. There's Fräulein the painter, the writer, the art critic, the set designer, textile artist, photo editor, illustrator, poet, curator. Fräulein, I'm told, was gentle, sensitive, and kind. He was constantly surrounded by women and constantly painting the magic he could see within them. When he painted hard versions of masculinity, it was because he was commissioned to do so. When he painted his own thoughts, men were never really directly featured. Fräulein threw parties in one of his homes. He painted and listened to poetry in another. But whichever house he was in, he was hiding from a world he didn't always understand. There's Fräulein the child, who was fascinated with Diego Rivera and wanted to paint just like his idol. There's queerness in Fräulein escaping his hardened family. There's Fräulein in Mexico City, welcomed for all the things that rendered him precious, fabulous. There's Fräulein in love and forever dedicated to his life partner, Jesus. There's the Fräulein in salons of women, painting their portraits and celebrating the inner gardens of womanhood. There's the queer Fräulein emerging again from within poetry anthologies and titles of paintings like Viaje Unisexo. There's illness in Fräulein. There's the Fräulein who cried and mourned his eyesight first. There's the whole Fräulein left in Mexican art, and there are the eyes that fill with tears when loved ones speak of Fräulein. There's Fräulein's voice. Somehow quiet, but louder than most and able to reach a strange girl on the other side of the planet, 28 years after his death. With my incessant scratching and questioning, the silence speaks a voice of its own, and I speak back to it. I feel rejuvenated by it, and I vanquish my own illness and own stillness through him. Surrealist painters study notions of alchemy, symbols of the unconscious, and subtle notions of astral voyages. Bigger names have established successful explorations of these processes, and smaller names fall into tragic cracks. But despite all things that closed in on him, namely rejection and illness, the women that carried him then and the people that carried him now are proof that he succeeded in doing the most mysterious of all things. A life beyond the confines of a body. I'll now play a few songs that speak of infinity, of good minutes, of long memories. I hope, if you haven't found one already, that these push you one step closer to the raft your story was always meant to be on. I'm so grateful to have been welcomed on this one.
2: Who's there? Who's there? Up there on the stairs. Beware, beware. I hear somebody coming up on his toes. Oh, look there, he goes. Why, Mr. Ghost is going to town. He takes his cane, his gloves and his hat, and like a cat, he hurries down the alley. The moon is bright, and this is the night when Mr.

0: I'm Mr. Gold. Tonight I'm going to shake my bones to the tune of them hot saxophones. Mr. Ghost goes to town.
1: He's feeling great, and he can't be late. He's got a date to do a little stamping. He shakes his bones to hot saxophone, cause Mr.

Salutations, this is Jack Thorrington once again on Resonance 104.4 FM, bringing you some records, comic, curious and cracked from my accumulation. And we're still talking about American humorous or semi-humorous discs and ditties and so on and so forth. We've quite a lot to get through this week, so I'll try and speak less, play more. And we'll start with a name you'll be familiar with if you know or like American humour, but particularly if you like American jazz and American jazz piano playing. Of course, this guy, despite being probably best known in this country now for his comedy records like Your Feet's Too Big, was actually just about the best piano player around after James P. Johnson had an unfortunate stroke in the 1950s and couldn't play as well anymore. But his disciple and pupil and stand-in was so good, and I'm talking about Fats Waller. And this is a record Fats Waller made in 1936. It's called Christopher Columbus. Historically somewhat inaccurate. The writing credits go to Razaf and Berry. I know Berry is Chewberry, the tenor sax player, who at the time in question was probably with Cab Calloway's band and very much a tenor sax player in the Coleman Hawkins tradition and one of my favourites. But like most of my favourites, was somewhat addicted to motor vehicles and managed to kill himself in a car crash around about 1940. Razaf, whose first name I think was Irvin, or he was known as, was supposed to be an Abyssinian prince, and in fact apparently was one, though you didn't make a great show of it in those days, because Abyssinia was being invaded by Italy, and so Razaf quite wisely stayed in the United States, where he was very successful as a songwriter. So I would assume that he wrote the words to this. I didn't know there were many words, but I'm sure Fats Waller will have found some. So let's listen to Fats Waller and his rhythm, the usual mob: Herman Autry on trumpet, Gene Sedgwick on clarinet and tenor saxophone, and Al Casey on guitar, bass player and drummer, neither of whom I am familiar with, and of course Fats Waller on piano. So let's see what they made of Christopher Columbus.

0: rumpus. Up to Christopher Columbus, yeah.
1: There's land somewhere until we get there. We will not go wrong if we sing, swing a song.
0: Since the world is round, oh, we'll be safe and sound, oh. Till our goal is found, though, we'll just keep rhythm bound, oh.
2: Since the crew was making merry, Mary got up and went home. Then came a yell for Isabel, and they brought on the rum and Isabel. No more mutiny, no. What a time at sea. With diplomacy, Christopher made history, yes. Mr. Christopher Columbus, rhythm as a compass, yes, yes. Music ended all the rumpus, yes. Wise old Christopher Columbus. Latch on, Christy, yes.

0: Well, look at there. Christie's grabbed to Santa Maria, and he's going back. Yeah. Look at that. Uh-huh. In the year 1492, Columbus sailed the ocean blue. What I say?
1: Ah, that was Fats Waller and his Rhythm, performing at Christopher Columbus. What fun, in 1936. As I say, not necessarily historically accurate, but I think anybody who can rhyme Columbus with compass and rumpus must have something going for them. Now here's one, this is a particular favourite of mine. It's sort of almost in the comic monologue tradition, but also in the tradition slightly of the American sort of talking blues. But I listen to this and thoroughly enjoy it. It's that weird bunch known as the Charlie Daniels Band, who were very big around early 1970s to mid-1970s, when I think this record would be made round about 1971, because the film that it's named after, or nearly named after, was released in 69 and became a cult movie. I'm talking about Easy Rider, with Peter Fonda and Dennis Hopper, and I believe Jack Nicholson. Now, I can't actually remember what he did. It may be that I've never actually seen the film, I just heard about it and saw bits of it. But anyway, the Charlie Daniels Band, who were this sort of strange anomaly of a band in the Deep South, but they fancied themselves as rednecks, but wanted to wear their hair long and use drugs and do various other things and try and combine the two, which was, to many people, quite odd. And records of theirs celebrating the sort of the South will rise again and other such things were somewhat derided by the political fraternity, but I think they were fairly harmless, but they were very good musicians. Not really called upon to do much in this one, because it's, as I say, more like a comic monologue. And it's the Charlie Daniels Band, round about beginning of the 1970s, performing a track they call Uneasy Rider.

down here to infiltrate the Ku Klux Klan. He was still bent over holding on to his knee, but everybody else was looking and listening to me, and I laid it on thicker and heavier as I went. I said, would you believe this man has gone as far as tearing Wallace stickers off the bumpers of cars, and he voted for George McGovern for president.

Right, that was Charlie Daniels' band, scattering offence like confetti all around. Anyway, I reckon that was about 1971, and they were surprisingly advanced in those days, had a fine grasp of the what they call the English language, but obviously in the Deep South, different rules prevailed. Well, you better move on to something else. Another humorous person who I rather liked, again, 1970s, or possibly even earlier. This one, I think, is from the 1960s. And you might remember a guy called Alan Sherman, who did a record that was very popular, a boy writing home from holiday camp, the American-style holiday camp, which is was rather dreadful. And that became Hello Mother, Hello Father, to a classical music tune or melody. He followed that up with the one that's my favourite, it was the Mexican Hat Dance. Neither of those have I actually got. The one I have got is one I didn't know much about until it turned up on this compilation of comedy records. But I rather like it, and in this case he's plagiarised what sounds like a Hollywood songwriter's ripped-off version of an Irish folk tune, Dear Old Donegal, it became known as, and was a sort of minor hit in this country. But he's chosen that as the melody and written this song in vague parallel. And it's Alan Sherman, 1964, singing Shake Hands With Your Uncle Max.

0: This is nice, isn't it? Getting banished at my time of life. What a way to spend an evening. Sitting on a rock in the middle of the desert with me boomerang in me hand. I should very likely get bushwhacked.
1: Get out of it,
0: nasty bushwhacking animal. Think I'll make a nice cup of tea. Good gracious. There goes a kangaroo.
2: That was conspicuously not Alan Sherman. Sounded much more like Charlie Drake, who's worth a listen. The nearest we'll get to a local lad. He doesn't really qualify for this programme because he wasn't American. His brother was still to be seen wandering around the streets of Bermondsey until quite recently, and apparently Charlie Drake, before his somewhat untimely death, was often to be seen in the area and was, as far as I can gather, very well liked by the local community. And until his sad on-screen accident, when he was doing a stunt which didn't work very well because somebody had moved the mattress he was meant to fall onto, and he suffered severe spinal injuries which more or less limited his action for ever afterwards. Anyway, we'll move on to, we'll leave Alan Sherman to repent his misdeeds until some later programme, and we'll carry on with another great name in American humorous entertainment, one who came to the fore in 1959 with a 10-inch LP, which was very good, quite shocking, shocked a lot of people who were shockable, and followed it up in 1960 with a 12-inch LP, which was equally shockable, and eventually, after a few years gap, a third LP, which I didn't think was really as good, produced one good record, Vatican Rag, but the first two were really the best. And let's have one from the second, the 12-inch LP. It's one you don't hear all that often. It's Tom Lehrer's version of the Boy Scouts of America, somewhat notorious organisation. I might characterise it as being somewhat more right-wing than the British organisation of a similar sort of name, but it would be a close-run thing. Anyway, Tom Lehrer's view on what the Boy Scouts of America should be doing, and the one thing he recommends back in 1960, be prepared.
3: That is the one I've had the most requests not to. I have time for one more here. This one is a little song dedicated to the Boy Scouts of America. We seem to have a convention here tonight. The Boy Scouts of America, those noble little bastions of democracy, and the American Legion of tomorrow, their motto is, I would like to state at this time that I am not now and have never been. A member of the Boy Scouts of America. Their motto is, as you know, be prepared, and that is the name of the song.

prepared. And be clean in word and deed. 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Unless you get a good percentage of her price. Be prepared. And be careful not to do your good deeds when there's no one watching you. If you're looking for adventure of a new and different kind, and you come across a girl.

0: Right, that was Tom Lehrer. Be Prepared, the Boy Scouts marching song. Jolly good stuff. It was never adopted officially by the Boy Scouts of America as a song to be sung around campfires. I wonder why. Now we move on to one of the other great songwriters, very much underrated. He was almost the Hank Williams of his day. He wrote simple tunes with usually quite clever lyrics, never a bad one, and when he wanted to be, he could be quite funny. And this is a little known one from early in his career. This is Chuck Berry from 1955, and it's amusing because it contains a sort of inventory of everything a young buck of that time would desire in his flash new car. And this undoubtedly relates to the time when rules were relaxed, so you could actually get and drive away a car or motorcycle with either no deposit or absolutely minimal deposit. It happened in this country as well. You could get a brand new motorcycle for £10 and jump on it and drive it around for 2 weeks and then have it repossessed because you didn't make the first of the payments. And so a friend of my father's was always riding around on a new motorcycle, a different one every fortnight. And when he explained why, I was quite impressed. Couldn't wait to be old enough to follow suit. Anyway, so this is Chuck Berry from 1955 singing or performing his own song, No Money Down.
1: As I was motivating back in town, I saw a Cadillac.

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That was Chuck Berry, No Money Down. And I've been Jack Thorington, and hope to be it again. And we're going off for a summer break now, although we've missed the summer, I believe. But no doubt we'll be back, I hope to be back, in September, when I'll play you some more records of a similar, in a similar vein. Until then, I'll leave you in the tender hands of Jerry Reed, a rather remarkable man, innovative guitar player, film actor, songwriter, and he appeared in the three Smoking and the Bandit films with Burt Reynolds in the first two. In the third one, Jerry Reed is still there, acting and writing some of the music, but Burt Reynolds only makes a cameo appearance. I'm not quite sure why, but that was Smoking and the Bandit 3. But anyway, in round about late 1970s, I would think this would be about the time of the first of the Smoking and the Bandit films, was 77. So Jerry Reed, and also wrote songs produced by many other stars. But let's listen to him singing one of his own songs, Lord Mr. Ford.

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1: Hourglass has been turned over. Blah, blah, blah, blah.

0: Hey!
1: Hi! I'm Richard.
0: I'm Anna.
1: We are the Village Butty Band, the house band of the relatively good, radio show where we turn everyday life into folk legend.
0: It's only relatively good.
1: Because we're not very good at it.
0: No, I was thinking it's the opposite. Relatively good, it means you're relatively good.
1: Okay, no, that's what it can mean. It can mean both, can't it?
0: Yeah, yeah. It's all this striving for excellence and perfection that's where the world's going wrong.
1: Is that what it is? Yeah. No one's striving for excellence.
0: Be relatively good, be normal.
1: Just be normal, be good enough. Yeah. I am trying my best. Yeah, that's nice.
0: Hey, it's beautiful weather at the
1: it's
0: moment.
1: It's an amazing summer, isn't it?
0: I mean, you know, the weather may well be lovely at the end of the world, but...
1: Yeah.
0: But here we are. We are sat outside in our secret location in Oxfordshire.
1: Yeah,
0: and I'm wearing a T-shirt, and I can't even remember what Goosebumps feel like. It's been so long.
1: It has been long since Goosebumps, hasn't it?
0: And here we are with with the wonderful Village Butty.
1: Yeah.
0: Which is actually going to be doing some really exciting stuff over the summer.
1: Yes, we're going to be hanging out in Cropperty, selling beer and such like to people who want to come to Cropperty.
0: Yeah, and horseradish vodka.
1: And our famous horseradish vodka.
0: There's going to be acoustic musicians flowing through us.
1: Yep.
0: And we're going to be there. What are the dates?
1: Thursday. It's the 14th to the 16th. Or the 13th to the 15th. One of the two.
0: Let me have a look. So, Thursday the 13th of August until the 16th. Sunday the 16th of August.
1: We'll be hanging around at the old mill, Cropperty.
0: Yeah.
1: And the grassy knoll, kindly lent to us by our very good friend Chris Barton, or Beardy Chris, as everyone calls him.
0: Beardy Chris.
1: Although he does seem to have removed his beard recently, hasn't he?
0: Yeah, no, but you removed your beard, but you're still Beardy Richard.
1: Am I still Beardy Richard?
0: I don't know.
1: I've got a beard inside,
0: for some
1: people. Saying.
0: Yeah.
1: Okay.
0: Yeah.
1: Well, but remember, none of this would have been possible without our dear friend. He's...

0: Pappy's pair over there in Malmo.
1: A recording pair today.
0: We could try, can't we?
1: We could. We haven't told you we're going to try, well, but it'd be quite fun.
0: We'll just give him a call and see what happens, shall we?
1: Yeah.
0: He's quite often out of reach because he's his festival site ground thing.
1: Although one time he said he could do it, and then he ended up having a bath with a lady.
0: With a charming Dutch lady. Well, you can't blame him for that.
1: So this time we won't call him, and maybe we'll catch him when he's not bathing with another nice lady.
0: Yeah.
1: I wonder if Mike does.
0: What about poetry?

0: bizarre.
1: So we'll be going to see Uncle James. He's probably on World on the Water, the floating bookshop outside King's Cross and Google and all that stuff there.
0: Yeah.
1: With his wonderful teeth. What's left of him, and his raggedy hat and his interesting hips.
0: Mm.
1: Wonder if he'll be doing Spike Milligan again this week.
0: Yeah, Spike Milligan's fantastic.
1: Isn't he? Yeah, he was great. And what else? I know a lovely lady, she's a real floater. Want to know what's going on? Ask Blanche the boater, the boater, the boater. We'll be seeing Blanche Cameron. Where is she? She's out west.
0: I don't know, but she's actually moving her boat. So she texted me and said, when are we doing the radio show? Because she's going to... We can ask her and find out, because she's somewhere, but then she's going to move her boat along for an hour. Which is a very short amount of time to move a narrowboat for. So she's narrowboating, continuously cruising around the greater London area, as we used to.
1: Yes.
0: And she actually... took our advice. Well, actually, we didn't advise her. We inspired her to move onto a boat. And I was worried, because you know what it's like when people do hashtag van life and then they realise it's not all it's cracked up to be when it's 33 degrees heat for 2 weeks or pretty cold. But she's stuck to it for a long time now, so I think we can relax. She officially likes it. In fact, I think she's better at it than we were.
1: Oh, do you think so?
0: Very much so, yeah.
1: Mm, that's not really very fair, is it? So who else are we going to see this week?
0: Well, there's a lot to notice about nature at the moment.
1: Oh, is there? And so we'll be noticing.
0: Noticing.
1: Noticing.
0: Noticing.
1: Noticing nature with Nikki. Noticing.
0: Noticing.
1: Noticing.
0: Noticing.
1: Noticing nature with Nikki. Yeah, that'd be nice.
0: We had a lovely lunch with
1: Nikki
0: today.
1: Yeah, didn't notice much nature.
0: She'd made some beautiful trousers.
1: Yeah, with her sewing machine.
0: Yeah.
1: Can you hear that loud noise in the background?
0: I can.
1: What do you think that is?
0: Some farming machinery.
1: It's a combine harvester.
0: Is it?
1: So if you hear that in the background, it's because they're harvesting the barley by us at the moment.
0: Well, we said it was time to do that.
1: Yeah, well, and it is.
0: Yeah.
1: And they are.
0: Yeah.
1: And also, we'll be going to see Matthew Armitage, won't we? For Toolies. Tool of the month. Tool of the month. Tool of the month. Toolies. Tool of the month. Tool of the month. Yeah, that'd be nice too. And but we're going to start off with some music, aren't we?
0: Yes. So it feels like ages ago now. It wasn't that long ago. So,
1: no.
0: Well, like 6 weeks or something.
1: Yeah.
0: But we were at the wonderful Fire in the Mountain Festival.
1: Yeah, down in Wales.
0: If you haven't heard about it, don't listen, because it tends to get full up, doesn't it?
1: Straight away, sells out immediately.
0: Very popular, small folk music with lovely people and a really incredible musicianship and a lot of music for a small festival.
1: Indeed it was.
0: And we run a stage there called the Lawn Stage.
1: Yep.
0: And lovely Swedish pair who does the sound for this show does the sound for the stage.
1: Yep, and we're going to start off with one of the bands who we really liked. It's called Sebastian and his genial Hawaiians. And Sebastian plays the lap steel guitar excellently. So, you know, his friends call him Sebastian Muller, Man of Steel. And we're going to play a couple of tracks from him to start off with. And then we'll come back and have a chat with you.
0: Wonderful.

Thank you very much, ladies and gentlemen. You might have noticed that we are coming from the swing dance stage and with the honky tonk band, and we have decided to kick off the cowboy boots and play some Hawaiian tunes for you because that's what Sebastian does. Hope you're enjoying. We're going to bring everybody, the rest of the band, up here shortly. And we're going to play you a tune now called the Kohala March.

0: Yeah, the fantastic Sebastian's
1: Genial Hawaiians.
0: You can see Sebastian all over YouTube and stuff if you just look him up. Sebastian Maloof.
1: Particularly that first slow-paced one, that was very much summing up my feelings at the moment.
0: Yeah, I've just been laid back. Because you're just off with your holes now, right?
1: I am, yes. I'm a primary school teacher. This is my 6-week holiday.
0: Yeah, so they just started. So this is like really day one of week one, isn't it?
1: Yeah, I've got a hammock.
0: Got a hammock.
1: Very much feeling in a Hawaiian mood.
0: Ah, speaking of Hawaiians, let's go and see our lovely French-Swedish pair. He's plugged in all our microphones, transmits us through the air. Fiddling with his tiny knob, this lovely Swedish pair.
1: Pear?
2: Hello there.
0: Hello there, Pear.
2: Hello, Emma and Richard. How are we?
0: We're good, thank you very much.
1: Very well, thanks.
0: How are you, sir?
1: We're feeling very Hawaiian.
2: You're feeling very buoyant, were you?
0: Hawaiian.
2: Hawaiian? Wow. Yeah.
1: Well, because we've been listening to Sebastian's Genial Hawaiians.
2: Only some of the best music ever recorded, yes.
0: Yeah.
2: I'm acquainted, yeah.
0: Recorded by your good self, of course.
2: Of course, yeah.
1: And so where are you?
2: I'm currently strolling around in the woods in my wooden clogs, getting a little bit rained on, actually.
1: Wow. No. You're really wearing wooden clogs?
2: I'm wearing wooden clogs, yeah. Red ones, specifically. Wow. They're the best for rain.
0: The best for rain, okay.
1: That sounds beautiful. Kind of fir trees?
2: Forest of planted fir trees that are growing some 30 meters tall here above me. Yeah, it's beautiful. Wet but beautiful.
1: Yeah, sounds lovely. I imagine it smells beautiful.
2: Always, Sweden.
1: Yeah.
2: It smells good.
1: Is it time for little berries and things?
2: When I went for a run the other day, I went and picked some blueberries straight off the ground, gobbled them up as a little energy sustenance boost, middle of the forest. Yeah,
1: amazing.
2: No, this is the best time to be in the wilderness in Sweden, for sure.
1: Yeah.
2: Some chanterelles starting to grow,
0: mm-hmm.
2: So summer chanterelles come out early, so get your bags out, come to Sweden, pick them. it's beautiful. It's actually really incredible. Everything is just almost overgrowing in greenery right now.
1: Wow.
2: Yeah.
1: Fantastic.
2: Yeah. Yeah, so I've just been living my best life out in the countryside for the last month or so. Just kicking it in my trailer, making some renovations,
1: lovely.
2: Having a lovely time in the forest.
0: Oh, that's great.
1: Doesn't sound unlike our life
0: here.
1: Life
0: at all. No, we seem to have taken similar paths.
2: Yeah, that's it. Well, back to basics, like the old style is the new style, maybe.
1: Mm.
2: Something like that.
1: Yeah.
2: You keeping up with the bees?
0: Keeping up with the bees. No, we're doing okay with the bees and the birds and stuff.
1: Yeah, our vegetables are really, it's harvest time.
0: Yeah, and I picked an amazing carrot that looks just like a man's thingy this morning.
2: Is it?
0: Yeah.
2: Wow.
1: We'll send you a picture.
0: I'll send you a picture, obviously. Maybe we can put it on the Facebook page. Yes, it's very amusing. Yeah.
1: Everything is, the vegetable patches, suddenly it's difficult to tell where the vegetables begin and where the forest ends, if you see what I mean.
2: Wow.
1: It's like
2: they've grown so large.
1: Everything is abounding. But we've got, we dig up our own potatoes, we've got courgettes, we've got cucumbers growing at the moment, which are delicious.
0: Beans, tomatoes, melons. Artichokes.
2: Wow. I want to know, and maybe you can tell me now or another time, can I grow my own ginger?
0: Ooh.
1: Don't know anything about growing ginger.
0: We will find out.
2: Please do.
0: And I'll get back to you on the old ginger.
1: Do you have to be somewhere hot to grow ginger?
0: Well, I don't know. China's not necessarily hot. You imagine it all comes from there, don't you, somehow?
2: Mm. Yeah.
1: Maybe we can ask Nikki when we go to Noticing Nature
0: Nikki.
2: Yeah, please do. Please do, because this is a mystery that I would like to figure out.
0: Just the root, isn't it?
2: Yeah. Exactly. And it's cold in the ground everywhere, so why not?
0: Why not?
1: Yeah. Hey, it's so lovely to talk to you.
2: Yeah, fantastic. Glad to hear you're keeping good.
0: See you soon.
2: Yeah. I absolutely hope so.
3: Yeah. All right, Red Clogs.
1: Yeah.
2: All right.
3: See you soon.
2: All right. All right. Bye. Keep being.
0: Plugged in all our microphones, transmits us through the air.
3: That was fruity. Yeah. So we'll show have another Sebastian before we go and see another friend.
4: Yes.
3: Let's have another Sebastian. Now, we say Swedish Pear twiddles of his tiny knobs and transmits us through the air because he does record all this stuff. So this recording is by, this recording of Sebastian and his genial Hawaiians is by Pear and the lovely Tom as well, of course. And they've done an amazing job with so little equipment. Here we go. Sebastian's genial Hawaiians.
5: Thanks, folks. We thought it would be lovely to play some nice, chill music for you to start off this set. Hope everybody's enjoying the sunshine today. I hope it sticks around the rest of the weekend. And we're going to play you a song called Hilo Hanakai.
6: What is that? What is that about?
7: It's from the island of Hawaii, so like the biggest island, and Hilo is the main city, I would say, and it's a beautiful song, I think.
5: Thank you.

0: Yeah, that's Ruth Julio. Oh, why, Irons. There'll be more from them later because I can't resist playing it.
1: Yeah.
0: But, what on earth happens now?
1: Well, we're all out in the countryside doing all this stuff, but really we should keep our finger on the pulse, find out what's going on in the big smoke, shouldn't we?
0: Are you right there?
1: I'm just preparing myself for the next section.
0: Okay.
1: Yeah, because I realise it's very difficult to play the banjo and press the correct buttons on the telephone at the same time. So what one
0: But I thought you were a lady and skilled at multitasking.
1: No, nobody can multitask.
0: Oh, right, that's right. Okay, good.
1: Yeah, well, you just got to think about one thing at a time.
0: Time and do it properly.
1: Yeah. Yes. Here we go.
0: Yes. We're a lovely lady.
1: She's a real floater. So, Richard, I'm the one in charge of the buttons.
0: Just put what do you want?
1: I had it under control.
0: Did you?
1: Let's do the jingle.
0: We know a lovely lady. She's

0: Booter.
1: Well, there we are.
2: There we are.
1: That's, I love that jingle. I love that you wrote a song about me.
2: That's happy.
1: Coming on your show. Yeah. Wow.
2: So you say you're moving your boat. Where are you? And how long? And you can be vague if you want, in case of the floods of flans.
1: That's okay. No, that's I'm not afraid of parasocial relationships. It's all right. chance would be a fine thing. Famous though I ought to be.
2: Someone's
1: going to
2: knock on your boat. It's flooded the boat.
1: Yeah, the thing is that there'd be nothing to say after that. That would be it, wouldn't it?
0: I know.
2: Well, you could.
1: I'd just sit and wait for them to say something else, and then they'd have to say the same thing.
2: Get your barge pole and lop them into.
1: Yeah, I can.
0: Then you could talk about your green roofing and stuff like that. Couldn't you?
2: Have you still? How are your plants going on your green roof? Have you still green roofing?
1: Yeah, still green roofing. I've still got plants on there.
2: Can you see where you're going when you move your boat, or do you still have to peek on the edge?
1: If I stand on tiptoes, I'm already standing on an upturned bucket. If I stand on tiptoes from that, if I can still reach the tiller, anyway, it all works out. Look, it's summer. It's summer on the canals of London.
2: I know.
1: And I'm out in South.
0: South?
1: Love South Pole.
0: Oh, lovely South Pole.
2: Yeah. Oh, you're lucky.
1: West London. Yeah, I'm getting closer to Heathrow. I might take off at any moment, the speed I go. And heading for the boatyard at Highline Iver, the lovely Highline yachting.
2: Oh, right, so you're in South Pole and you're heading further west.
1: I'm going further and further west. That's the only way to go in the summer when the days are long and the living is easy.
2: Yeah, well, I was going to say, if you're moving your rowboat along for an hour, then you must be somewhere nice and relaxing.
1: Yeah,
2: because you know it's lovely, like in London.
1: Yeah, I know, exactly. Well, I'm coming up for some leave soon, annual leave holiday, as they call it, so that'll be fun. The blackberries are out, and that means that it is buzzing time. Yeah, the wasps and the bees and the buzzy flies and all of that are having a lovely time as well.
2: You're really ahead of the times down the south, aren't you?
0: Yeah.
2: We're not Black Reach up here yet.
1: Not till November time, I know. Yeah, take a long time. Anyway, what's it like up there at the moment? Are you having a lovely time?
2: Yeah, lovely. Yeah. It's more, the bullises are coming on on the...
0: The cherry plums are out.
2: The little cherry plum things coming out first. Yeah.
0: Harvested our gooseberries.
1: Have you really? That's wicked.
2: Yeah.
1: Excellent. Well, you're going to write a song about harvesting gooseberries while you may.
2: You should. Oh, we've written it already. So,
1: Excellent.
2: Is there anything going on in that we need to be aware of? Because we're a little bit sort of out in the middle of nowhere at the moment.
1: Exactly. But the pounds that I'm on, when they call it the pounds, that is basic. It's not dog pounds type thing. It's the space between one lock and the next. And I'm on a very long pound, 17 miles of it,
2: longest pound on the whole system?
1: It might be. I haven't thought of it as the whole system. But I have no idea.
0: It goes from Uxbridge to
1: Camden Town.
0: Camden Town.
1: Amazing. 17 miles of it. So, obviously, with the weather that we've been having, lovely as it is, and summer is gorgeous, it's been very hot, very dry, and it hasn't rained for weeks and weeks and weeks. So, watch out, boaters. You may find something in your prop because you're going low in the water. And it's important to keep your weed hatch clear. So I suggest getting in there, opening up your weed hatch and giving your prop a good scrubbing.
0: Remember to turn the engine off first.
1: If you know what I mean. Yeah. Don't turn the engine on while you're doing it either. Yeah. And remember to replace the weed hatch when you've finished rubbing your prop.
2: Yes, that's very important. Sure you don't want a hole in the bottom of your boat.
0: No.
1: That's right. Because you're going to sink otherwise, because if you turn your propeller on while
0: your
1: weed hatch is open, your bilge fills with water.
2: Yes.
1: And no one wants a watery bilge either. I think that's common knowledge.
2: Yeah.
0: It's common knowledge.
1: So don't do that.
0: Okay.
1: Because the water is so low, that means that you're more likely to
0: collect
1: encounter
0: objects.
1: Detritus. Exactly.
2: Yeah.
1: Yes.
0: Well, they're shutting down the Trenton Mersey now, and the Rochdale and the Ashby, they're all shut down already.
2: Is the Ashby shut down as well?
0: Yeah, yes.
1: Oh, really?
2: Well, yeah. There's lucky boaters trapped in the Ashby. That's a lovely canal, isn't it?
0: Yes,
1: it is. Is it a lovely canal?
2: The Ashby is lovely,
1: Oh, wonderful. Well, I can recommend the longest pound in the country as a very lovely place as well.
2: Yeah.
0: That's really good. Well,
2: so what are you having done in the boatyard? Just little bits and pieces?
1: Yes, I'm going to get my bottom covered in a lovely layer of bitumen.
2: Oh, you are?
1: Ooh. Not mine, obviously. Yeah, the boat.
0: That would be something to see, though.
1: Try everything once, I think is the motto, isn't it?
0: Well, it's either that or two-pack, Blanche.
1: No, I heard he was in jail, so I'm not interested.
0: Oh, funny. Very good, very good.
1: Yes, and yes, it's important to maintain your boat. Maintenance, care of your boat is very important.
2: Yeah.
1: If you want the boat to look after you.
2: Yeah.
1: It's a mutual relationship.
2: It's good motto.
1: Actually, I might even move my fuel tank.
2: Really?
1: But hold on to your hats. I know it's exciting. Edge of the seat stuff. I think
2: we've got. I think Residence has a break over August. And you can keep us on a cliffhanger for that. And in September, we'll find out if you
0: have a fuel tank
2: or
0: not.
1: Will she, won't she move her fuel tank? only time will tell.
2: Hold on to your hats, everybody. We'll find out in September.
0: Hey, thanks, Blanche.
1: See you in the autumn.
2: See ya.

0: Thanks, Brad. Thanks,
1: Brad. That's great. See you soon. Have a nice summer, my dear lady.
0: Yes. Well, I like how Residence takes August off. It feels very French.
1: It's good
0: to just say goodbye.
1: Yeah.
0: See you later.
1: Well, everyone's a volunteer anyway. They need a break, don't they?
0: Yeah, exactly. It's nice they to do need a break. Take August off.
1: And we're going to go back. We're going to go back to our drifty Hawaiian music.
0: Yay.
1: Hope you can take some more of Sebastian and his genial Hawaiians. Sebastian's genial Hawaiians, which includes Malta Thomason on the double bass, Jack Latimer on the rhythm guitar, Martin Herzog on the electric guitar, and Sebastian Muller on the zapsteel.
0: Can I just say something quick? I remember my friend's parents gave me, I used to have a record player, and they'd got rid of the record player, so they said, do you want these? And one of them was Classic Hawaii, and it was on the back, even it was from the 1960s, and even then it said, hey, Hawaii's a great place, but if we all go there, it's going to ruin it, and we need to look after the environment. So they said, but if you put this record on, and you close your eyes, and lie down and imagine you're on the beach in Hawaii and that you can feel the waves lapping at your toes.
1: So why
0: I think
1: not?
0: You should try
1: why
0: that.
1: Why not give it a go? 2, 3, 4.

0: Alright, Peaches, you have such loving ways by Sebastian's Genial Hawaiians. Well, you know, those were
1: wonderful music.
0: It is wonderful music, yeah. So you feel the Hawaiian sea lapping at your feet?
1: Yeah, of course I do.
0: Yeah. I'm sure that wasn't the cat. Anyway, well, so?
1: I think it's time for some poetry, don't you think? Oh, hold on, I should think about it. I should get it ready again, shouldn't I?
0: Yes, we should, I guess.
1: Okay, yeah, I'm ready for some poetry. Let's do it.

0: Hamza.
1: Hello.
2: Hello, James.
1: I'm Richard. Hello.
2: How you doing?
1: I'm all right. How are you?
2: Very good, thank you. Whereabouts are you today?
1: Pardon?
2: Whereabouts are you today?
1: I'm at Word on the Water. I'm working right now, and there's a custom coming out with books. So, you'll find a way. Thank you. So we better be quick, should we?
2: Okay.
0: Yeah,
2: yeah,
0: yeah,
2: yeah. Be quick.
1: Are we
2: going to
1: be quick?
0: Shoot away, yeah.
1: I was going to do a cautionary tale for children.
2: Yeah.
1: Okay, this is by Belloc.
2: Of course.
1: And it's about George.
2: Oh, yes.
1: You know George? George. What this story is about.
2: Did he get eaten by a lion?
1: Pardon?
2: Did he get eaten by a tiger?
1: No, not George is eaten by a tiger. This is George who played with a dangerous toy and suffered a catastrophe of considerable dimensions.
2: Sorry
1: for keeping you. You might want to listen to this poem. It's a poem. This is by Hilaire Belloc. When George's grandma was told that George had been as good as gold, she promised in the afternoon to buy him an immense balloon. And so she did, but when it came, it got into the candle flame. And being of a dangerous sort, exploded with a loud report. The lights went out, the windows broke, the room was filled with reeking smoke, and in the darkness, shrieks and yells were mingled with electric bells, and falling masonry and groans and crunching as of broken bones, and dreadful shrieks when most of all, the house itself began to fall. It tottered shuddering to and fro, then crashed into the street below, which happened to be Savile Row. When help arrived among the dead were Cousin Mary, Little Fred, the footman, both of them, the groom, the man that cleaned the billiard room, the chaplain and the still room maid. And I am dreadfully afraid that Monsieur Champignon, the chef, will now be permanently deaf. And both his aides are much the same. While George, who was in part to blame, received, you will regret to hear, a nasty lump behind the ear. So the moral is, the little boy should not be given dangerous toys.
2: Yay! Thank you very much.
0: I love how you made a customer wait to do the poem as well.
2: It's very kind. Very, thank your customer very much, please.
1: You're being thanked, mister.
0: Thanks, James.
2: Thanks, James.
1: Thank you, you
2: too. Seriously, you better get on with your customers. See you soon, James. Bye.
1: I'll speak to you soon.
2: He used to run the butty, said the world in flames, hasn't got a single tooth, wicked Uncle James. Don't really go wrong with him there, Belloc.
1: So sorry for keeping you.
0: That's great. Yeah. Yeah, do go and visit Word on the Water, down by the canal in King's Cross, where you will find Wicked Uncle James. You might even catch him when he's on the phone to us.
2: So, yeah. He can't fail to recognise him.
0: It's a nice experience for people, though. I was hearing today that some people are getting back into snail mail and sending, you know, like a postcard.
2: Postcards are supposed to be coming back, aren't they? I love a postcard.
0: I love the postcard too.
2: Especially if it's got an amusing joke on it.
0: Yeah.
2: I said, prick his boiledness. Okay. Should we have some more music then?
0: Yes, please. Yeah.
2: If I can make the computer work. So back with Sebastian and his genial who was there, being lovely, aren't they?

0: about the man of steel in the middle, Mr. Sebastian Mueller.
1: Yay, Sebastian. Yay. Genial Hawaiians. That was terrific.
2: Yeah, wonderful.
1: But, you know, what's been going on at the world's oldest dock boatyard, do you think?
2: What, Tooley's Boatyard?
1: Yeah. What do you think's been going on at Tooley's? Tool of the month. Tool of the month. Tool of the month. Tooley's. Tool of the month. Tooley's. Tool of the month. Tool of the month. Hey, Matthew.
3: Hello, how are we?
1: We're very well. How are you, sir?
3: I'm very, very good this afternoon, thank you very much.
1: And a busy low water levels and that sort of thing. How are we doing for water in the canal at the moment?
3: Well, it is going down a bit, but we do have enough at the moment. We are cruising. The reservoirs, I just saw an image of the one of the local reservoirs, and that looked quite good.
1: Oh, that's encouraging.
3: Who knows? Yeah, who knows? So at the moment we've got water.
1: Because there are some things.
3: Which is the main thing.
1: So they have stopped a bit of the Trent and Mersey, haven't they? And the Ashby and stuff in Ashton. Have you noticed?
3: Absolutely, yeah.
1: Yeah, so
3: it's going to come, isn't it?
1: It's creeping down here, isn't it?
3: It is, absolutely, yes, agreed.
1: But anyway, what tool have you been using mainly at Tooley's this month, Matthew?
3: Well, we've been doing a lot of welding this month. Welding a lot of boats. And so with that, we've been using one of the things that hold the metal up when we're actually cutting and shaping small bits, which is the vise. We've been using our vise a lot. We've got lots of vices at Tooley's.
1: Okay.
3: And absolutely lots of vices, and we have been using that a lot this month. So which is
2: different size vices. Do you have very huge vices?
3: We do. We have some enormous vices. Yes, we have, and we have some very small ones as well, which is.
2: How big is your biggest vise?
3: Well, the biggest vise is probably in the forge. It's a blacksmithing vise, and it stands about, I don't know, about 4 feet high, and it's got opens up nearly about 8 inches wide, so it's quite a big one.
1: That's
3: a
1: big chunk of thing. And we're not having any problems with the vise squad, for example?
3: No, we haven't had any vice squads, unfortunately, but I think we could have had some vice squads a few times over the years, but no, our vices are nice and clean.
1: And all metal and clean, yeah.
3: They are, absolutely, yes.
1: Very brilliant. Well, that's great news. Well, thank you, Matt. We'll see you soon for another edition of Tooley's Tool of the Month, Tool of the Month, Tool of the Month, Tooley's Tool of the Month. Tooley's Tool of the Month. Tool of the Month.
2: I was going to ask him if he wanted one more.
1: Yeah.
2: If he wanted some advice.
1: Yes. Okay. Oh, ladybird's crawling up my elbow.
2: Yeah, I know. It's that nice sort of peppery, white one.
1: Very handsome,
2: little black,
1: isn't she?
2: Sort of mustardy colour.
1: Mother says we should put it on the broad beans and it'll keep the aphids down.
2: Yes.
1: Off we go. Yeah. Well, it's got to be back to George. That's all there is to it.
2: Sebastian. And his genials.
1: And his
2: just got George on the brain, don't you?
1: Well, it's him speaking.
2: Shouldn't we talk about something?
1: Shall we? What should we talk about?
2: I don't know. Come and see us at the Village Butty.
1: Come and see us at the Village Butty in Cropperty.
2: Cropperty is a really nice place. It's just three miles north of Banbury. Actually, I think by road it's more like 4 miles, is it?
1: Yeah, but if you walk up the canal, you could get there straight from the train station.
2: Yeah, just and if you don't know where that is, it's the peak of Oxfordshire, you might say.
1: Yeah.
2: How far away are we from Oxford?
1: From Oxford, 20 miles.
2: About 30, 20 miles. Okay, yeah. So not a million miles.
1: No, from London, about 70.
2: Yeah.
1: That'd be nice. Just do come and see us.
2: It's a lovely day out. It's there's going to be all sorts of things going on in the village that weekend. This is August the 13th, August the 16th. Tons of stuff going on in the village because there's a local music festival that happens just outside the village.
1: And the village puts on a fringe event.
2: Yeah, they've got fringe events, so there's stuff going on.
1: Breakfast.
2: Our friend
1: burgers,
2: Steve's opening up at something
1: the
2: that's going to be happening.
1: The Coal Wharf is all kicking off, yeah.
2: It's going to be really fun. It's kind of 3 days of...
1: The Red Lion's going to be having lots of things on.
2: Yeah, exactly. It's really fun.
1: If you fancy
2: a day out in the country and it's like a village that's covered with music everywhere and like old pubs with thatched roofs.
1: And us. You don't have to go to the festival proper. You can just hang outside and have a free good time.
2: Yeah.
1: That's field eight.
2: Yeah.
1: And our friend Hippie Joe's playing.
2: I know.
1: And Hippie Joe loves Sebastian, his genial Hawaiians.
2: He does. I'm hoping we can convince Hippie Joe and Jolene to come and play on the butty. Yeah, that would
1: be nice. Well, I did tell them, but I think they're in the middle of a tour, the Hayseed Dixie, so they might be...
2: Okay, well, let's get in touch quickly. A bit sooner to the time.
1: Well, I'm going to try my best.
2: Yeah.
1: But anyway, meanwhile, one last track from Sebastian and his genial Hawaiians, or possibly two.
0: All right, if y'all heard us play earlier for the swing dance, we played this song, but at a different tempo and with different instruments and a different feel entirely. We're going to do it, as Sebastian says, Hawaiian style, and we're going to play Lady Be Good.

0: I have enjoyed pretending that I was in Hawaii.
1: Wouldn't that be great
0: if everyone just pretended to be in other countries?
1: Because then didn't have to go on holiday and waste all that money and stuff, you mean?
0: Yeah. Well, and you know, all the fuel and...
1: Yeah, and all the expenses. But one more thing to do this week.
0: Yeah.
1: And that would be noticing.
0: Noticing.
1: Noticing.
0: Noticing nature with Nikki. Ha.
1: And noticing.
0: Noticing.
1: Noticing.
0: Noticing.
1: Noticing nature with Nikki. Hello, Nikki.
2: Hello, Ricky.
1: How are you?
2: I'm hot.
1: Yes, good. Well, it is a hot day, isn't it?
2: It is a hot
0: Not
2: day.
0: If you've got a wonderful hammock. It's very cool then.
2: Is I'm a little bit concerned though that about the loss of the use of your legs.
0: Well, yeah, we'll give it a few weeks.
1: I think
0: if they've withered away, I'm sure I'll be happy enough in my hammock, pretending I'm in Hawaii.
1: Yeah. Yeah. And what have you been noticing about nature this month, Nikki?
2: Well, part I've been noticing about nature is how erratic water supply plays havoc with it.
1: Oh, yes, okay.
2: I'm thinking specifically about the courgette.
1: Right, yeah.
2: Well, have you noticed yours are coming out strange shapes and starting off well and then getting funny tips and going brown at the ends?
1: No. Mine just get bigger and bigger and bigger until they go past courgette and they turn into a marrow.
2: Well, there is that. Now, but tell me about your watering system then.
1: We give it a little sprinkle every evening.
2: Do you? Yeah. And but they undercover, so they're getting direct sunlight?
1: Yeah, they're getting direct sunlight.
0: Direct sunlight, but they also undercover. I think we're a bit more sheltered than you because your grass has gone sort of browner, whereas ours is still green, isn't it?
2: No, green grass. No, none of that here. Yes, well, anyway, over here, and our courgettes are just very sad individuals. They come up beautiful yellow flowers and then the erratic watering, the intense heat, then they just taper off at the tips. And I know this is a bit feeble, but yes, this is the result. And there's all sorts of other problems with erratic watering and drying out of pots and beans and so on.
1: Okay.
2: Everybody's noticing this. I know it's not very exciting. I haven't been particularly wild on noticing nature this month, except the effect of water.
1: So what else? What happens to my beans?
2: Beans? Well, the beans, again, they're rather stringy. The tomatoes are very dried skinned. I've had one plum. So all in all, I think everybody's feeling the effects of watering, of erratic watering and intense sun this month.
1: Okay.
2: So well, I'm sorry it's a bit of a dull month this month because I've been completely distracted.
1: Boring, boring, boring. Nikki noticing no nature.
2: I know, sorry, I think you've rumbled me there.
0: I think you've been gallivanting around having a great time.
1: Having a great time, yeah.
0: And making wonderful trousers.
1: Yeah.
2: I have been, I must admit, I have been more focusing on the trousers this month than I have on, not this month, just this lately. And then everything else has gone out of my head on account of it being so hot and having to drink gin to keep myself.
1: Yeah, no, it is a problem, isn't it? Well, thank you, Nikki, for noticing that nature.
2: Yes, I'm terribly sorry about
1: and,
2: that.
1: And we'll see you again soon, I hope.
2: Are you sure you're not going to sack me for not noticing anything?
1: No, there's no sacking on this. It's a self-selecting programme. And you'll be back noticing.
0: Noticing.
1: Noticing.
0: Not noticing.
1: Noticing nature with Nikki or not. see you soon, Nick.
2: Bye.
1: Right. Hey, we'll just play out a bit of Sebastian, shall we?
0: Not noticing nature, but it's good because it's another end.
1: Okay, well, that's been the relatively good radio show. Thank you for another month.
0: Have a great summer.
1: Got a great summer. We'll have

0: Hello, hello, hello, and welcome to the Loud Women Radio Show on Resonance FM. It is 6 o'clock in London, and here we are. I'm Cassie Fox. This is our last show of the season, so we're absolutely packing it out before we go off for a little holiday. I'm here tonight with Anastasia. Hello.
1: Hello, hello.
0: We've got bonus Dylan in the studio as well. Hi, Dylan.
2: Hello.
0: Nice to have you. We've got a studio full of musicians. We've got Hanker, who's here to get ready to do a live session very shortly, joined by guitarist Max. We've got a bonus Catlia, who has just surprise dropped into the studio. Thank you. I will say sorry for. I was getting to that. Yes, we've got Nick here, who's very concerned about the accidental. To be fair, I think maybe they were saying ducking. I think it could have been ducking. But apologies if anyone heard anything that wasn't ducking. We're very sorry about that. We've got Bonnie is here on the sound desk on her birthday. Happy birthday, Bonnie! We appreciate your service on your very birthday. It's going to be
1: Cassie
0: a lovely
1: Fox
0: show
1: as well.
0: We've got Cassie Fox, yeah. We know about that. But we are also joined via Zoom by some guests as well. We're going to be talking to Celeste Bell. We tried to do that last week, but toddler bedtime got in the way. And as I remember from many years ago, Dylan, toddlers are not to be argued with at bedtime. So we're going to try again and see if little mini baby Bell. Baby Bell, huh? See if they'll let us chat to mummy. We have also got, we're going to see if this works. We've not done this before, have we, Anastasia? Last day of term,
1: exactly.
0: And we're trying something new. We have got Mona Freaker. Are you there on the line, Mona Freaker, all the way over in New York? Talk to me, Mona Freaker. Are you there? Hello, hello.
3: Hello. Wow.
0: Are you there? Is it working? No, it's not working. Of course it's not working.
3: But she said hello.
0: Did she say hello? I can't hear that. Can you hear that?
2: I could.
3: I mean, I heard.
0: Okay. Right. Good. Do you want to have a chat with Mona Freaker then?
3: If she's there.
0: No, this doesn't seem to be working. Okay. I tell you what we're going to do. I'm going to put the right slider up. That's what I'm going to do. Hello, hello. Is there Mona Freaker on the line?
4: Yeah.
3: Yeah?
0: How are you there, Mona Freaker? Are you speaking?
4: Hi, yes.
0: That's kind of how the Zoom has to work, is that you have to speak and I speak too, and then that's how it works. How are you doing?
4: Good.
0: Would you like to introduce yourselves and let us know who we're talking to?
4: Yes. So I'm Roxy. I'm the lead singer and guitarist, lead singer and rhythm guitarist of Mona Freaker.
5: And I'm Shay. I'm the drummer and backup vocalist.
0: Awesome. And we're really excited that you are coming to the UK very, very soon, aren't you?
4: Yes.
0: Is it your first time in London?
5: Yes.
4: Yep.
0: Excellent. And you're going to be playing the Loud Women stage at Rebellion Festival on the 9th of August?
4: Yes.
0: Mm-hmm. And tell me, you've got some other gigs in the run-up to that gig as well, haven't you?
4: Yeah, Shay, do you want to say?
5: Oh, sure. So I think our first tour date is July 31st in Birmingham at the Dark Horse mostly international punk festival, so that's really fun. And then we have August 1st in Leicester, I think, at the
0: You've
5: Sound
0: been practicing
5: House.
0: The pronunciation of that one, haven't you?
5: Oh, yes.
0: yeah, you got it full marks.
5: And yeah, and then August 2nd, we have a show in London at the Windmill Brixton with Loud Women. And then August 3rd, we are in Reading at the Purple Turtle International Femme Punk or Femme Rock Festival. And then August 7th in Glasgow, Scotland. August 9th, Blackpool Rebellion Festival.
0: Fantastic. What can we expect from Mona Freaker in the UK. What are you bringing over here?
4: A lot of attitude.
3: That's for love.
0: Should we have a little taste of some of that attitude? Because we've got some kind of live home recordings that you recorded for. I was going to play New Year, New Me.
4: That's perfect.
0: Introduce the song. Tell us a bit about what it's all about.
4: Okay, so this song is about starting a new chapter of your life, but I think I always used to think that in order to truly move on from something, I had to forget it. But I later realized that to really move on from something means that you can remember it and have peace with it. So that's what this song is about.

0: That was Mona Freaker. New Year, New Me. And am I right that that's from an EP that you've got coming out? Or is it a full album that you've recorded?
1: This wasn't a new one. It's actually a part of our second album that we are going to be recording professionally in this fall.
0: Oh, amazing. Mm-hmm. You're on second album already. Wow.
1: Well, we have the EP, yeah. And so this one's going to be like a full album with lots of more new songs, including that one.
0: Excellent. And where have you recorded this? So have you recorded this at home, or are you working
1: on it? Yeah, we recorded this in our guitarist Gemma's basement. It's very like set up with lots of like techie, you know, stuff like that. So we kind of just got some acoustic guitars and a microphone and called it a day.
0: Excellent. Well, it's sounding awesome on the recordings that I've heard. I believe that we've got a world premiere now of one of your new tracks. Would you like to introduce this as well?
1: Yeah. So this one is called Agitated. I wrote this when I was very angry, and I wrote it about how men have so much more privilege in what they can say and do without repercussions because they're men, but they should have those repercussions. And, you know, being able to talk back as a woman and to speak your mind towards those guys who think that they can do anything that they want.
0: Hell yeah. Excellent. Thank you so much for joining us today, Mona Freaker.
1: Thank
0: you. We're really looking forward to seeing you in London and then seeing you in Blackpool. Be prepared for a heat wave. It's ridiculously hot here. We're not used to this sort of heat. But yeah, we'll see you in London, and here's Agitated.

0: All the way from New York, that was Mona Farika, and that was the world premiere of Agitated there. We're going to zoom back to London because we've got so much to do in this little show. We're squeezing it all in. We've got Henker live in the studio. Let me... it's a different button for Henker. Hang on, let me press the Henker. But there we go, I found the Henker button. Henker, hi.
1: Hi.
0: Thank you so much for being here.
1: Thanks so much for having me.
0: Over to you.
1: So this is going to be a little treat for all of you. This is one of my recent songs called All I Know.

Yes, absolutely. Thank you so much. So as you can hear, this is all part of the show. The guitarist is just tuning up because I like my songs all tuned down. So this next song is again one of my most recent songs. I released a music video for it. So for anyone who has been the child with a lot of pressure in the family to succeed and be extraordinary and suffered with the pressure of it, this is for all of you. This is called Hurricane.

0: Lovely. Right. Shall we go to our favorite one? So this one, I would love the collaboration from the studio. This is, you're all going to be part of it. This cat just being like, what, me? So this one is our most recent track. So this one is probably my most feminist anthem so far. This is inspired by the Sukeban girls, who were a gang in the 60s and the 70s, who pretty much, it was their own way of rebellion against the gangs in Japan who weren't allowing women to also be badasses. So that inspired my this one track. This one is called Surprise Surprise, Sukeban. So how should we start? And Max, go.
1: Everybody's gonna clap.

0: Thank you. Thank you all. You're all part of it.
1: Thank you so much thank you. For having us as your percussionist. That's your three songs. Excellent. Thank you so much. Let's give you a little breather. We'll give our clapping hands a breather as well. I felt the pressure there. That was like being a drummer, wasn't it?
2: It was my closest moment to creating the music.
1: Oh, there you go. And you've got a taste for it now.
2: Yeah.
1: Perhaps over the summer, little collab with some of these amazing musicians. Anyway, let's play some music. We'll discuss Anastasia's new band. We'll get her on drums. What should we play? I know what we need to play. So last week we tried to play Desperately Seeking Suki, and we kind of ran out of time, so we only had a couple of seconds. So let's play this song in its full glory, because it's not really fair, is it, just to play a song for a couple of seconds. So this is a new one from Desperately Seeking Suki. This is Sour.

0: You're listening to the Loud On Radio Show. That was kind of a mellow woman there.
1: Yeah, very nice.
0: I really like that. That's Julia Jacklin, who I don't know where she's from, actually. I suspect the Americas. but she's going to be in the UK and Europe next year. So and she's got an album coming out called The Gem in September.
1: Nice.
0: So yeah, I'll look out for that. I love a harmony. I also loved Henker. Hello, Henker.
2: Hi.
0: Thank you so much for coming in and playing today.
2: Yeah, once again, thank you again for having me.
0: Yeah, well, it was a bit of a kind of you're a lovely last minute surprise to us.
2: So, yeah, it was. It's always. I wouldn't say nerve-wracking, but it's always it makes you feel a certain way when we have to do an acoustic performance, because it's very stripped. So it's pretty much, it's like raw. It's just you. There's no effects. There's nothing like supporting besides a guitar and a microphone. Yeah. So, but I really enjoyed it. Nowhere to hide.
0: Yeah. No, it sounded beautiful. But everyone says that, don't they? When they come and do these live sessions, and it's all a bit stripped down when you're used to playing with a big band.
3: It's a new experience for everyone, actually.
0: Yeah, but you can hear the lyrics more. You kind of find out what the guitarist's actually doing there. Sometimes it's just, you're doing a lovely job, Max.
2: props to Max. He came to my rescue last minute.
0: He's not your usual guitarist.
2: No, he isn't. He came.
0: Catley is pointing out he's very, very much Catley as guitarist in all senses.
2: Yeah, he came to my rescue. We pretty much rehearsed 2 hours today before we came here. So
0: what
2: it was
0: a
2: very.
0: Pro.
3: Wow.
2: Yeah. Yeah, like it went down okay. I think people enjoyed it here in the studio.
3: Yeah, we did.
0: We loved
3: absolutely.
0: It. Yeah, absolutely loved the unexpected participation.
3: Yes.
0: We're now in the band as
3: well.
2: Yeah,
3: absolutely.
2: Yeah,
3: yeah.
2: You're going to get credits now.
0: Yeah. I'm going to be putting that one on my PRS statement. Thank you very much. I'm not. Don't know. tell us about you and your music. Excuse me. Because you're a fairly new project. Well, Henker is a fairly new project for you, isn't it?
2: Yeah, so Henker is pretty much a solo project that started out in 2022. I was in the metal band for quite a long time. We pretty much did the whole touring across the UK, going to Europe, playing the metal shows. But I always felt that my creativity was always a bit compromised, because when you're in the band, you have to pretty much just agree on everything. And because there's an agreement, doesn't mean you're going to get what you want. So I feel like I always had to like compromise a certain aspect of my creativity. And you know, at some point I just decided to go solo, and honestly, it was the best decision I've made so far. And yeah, I was always inspired, but the whole kind of music, I was very, I grew up with the 90s alternative scene, so basically the grunge, Cranberries, Manic Street Preachers, the Susie Sue and the Banshees back in the day as well. We had PJ Harvey, Garbage as well. Shirley Manson was one of my biggest inspirations coming out. I mean, I think she was the one that kind of started the fashion of fishnets and combat boots, I think. So
0: just a recipe for ripped tights.
2: Give it up for Shirley. And also, again, it's my huge love for Bjork. And I just didn't want to just put myself, I know like rock and metal, it comes very natural to me. And the kind of music I wanted to do, I just wanted to just create whatever comes out. I love the electronic aspects of the 90s. I love that sort of nostalgic sound. I just like to experiment a lot with guitar. So as you said, in my live performance, Max had to drop down in the guitar a couple of times.
0: He was doing some work there, wasn't he?
2: He was doing some work. Yeah, I usually go to the producer and I'm just like, what if you go at like a semitone down? I'm down. See how low it can go. So far it's been a wonderful experience. I feel like I've achieved more than being solo, than being in a band. At the end of the day, it's always best. I have been described as recently I've been described if Wargasm and Baby Metal had a love child.
0: Okay.
2: So honestly, I'll take that. It's a huge compliment. And at the moment, I just finished my gig with Sumo Psycho. They performed at the O2. Alice was there as well. Got to say hi.
0: O2 at the O2. What the big O2?
2: The small one. For now.
0: Yeah.
3: Still looking forward to the next one.
0: An O2 is an O2.
2: Yeah. So is your O2 Academy Islington.
0: Okay. Right.
3: Oh,
0: gotcha.
3: I love it. Baby.
0: Yeah. And you?
2: I am just loving the fact that it's music created. It's my own creativity. It's something that it's mine to build. And at the moment, I am just focusing on getting the best sound I can. I just released Sukeban, which every one of you participated. Mm. So it was my most recent single, along with my EP, Catharsis, which is, as the name says, it's like a release of just everything that's been going on this year, everything that happened last year. So it's just kind of like just a start over. And now I am just focusing a lot more on my sound, taking my time to really understand what my next move is going to be. So I've been spending more time in just songwriting, producing, just surrounding myself with people that know more than me and can just tell me what I can do better. But yeah, that's so fun, yeah.
0: So the Catharsis just came out last month.
2: Yeah.
0: And already you're working on the next one by the sounds of it. Something's brewing.
2: Just taking, like, something is brewing. At the moment I'm just trying to enjoy, because I feel, especially nowadays in the industry, artists feel like there's a natural pressure of to release because it's that fear of becoming irrelevant. And I kind of just want to shut down those voices and just really focus on just doing my best work, my best work yet. Because there's always just pressure, because now at the moment is about the views, about the streams, about the numbers. It's all about math, and I failed maths miserably, of course. And I just want to really shut those voices down, take the pressure off, and just think to myself, my moment will come. And songs are brewing, and I'm very excited with I'm working now. A lot of demos that still. I always talk to my producer, and my producer always says, like, people don't realize how much music you have because you're just releasing bit by bit. So I'm excited with the new sound that's coming. I'm just trying to get myself out of my comfort zone. So I want to surround myself with people who just put me in sort of in that position. Again, yes, it's uncomfortable, but it will turn out into something great.
0: Exciting.
2: Yeah.
0: I've got a question from Alice, our photographer, who she sent in a question by text message earlier. She said, ask Henka about her name and what it means.
2: So Henka is a Japanese word for beginning and start. It's actually also like a sumo move, Henka, which means like change position. It's very based on the martial arts.
0: Could you demonstrate?
2: Yeah. well, I do screamer, which is a Filipino martial art, so it's a little bit different. Yeah, so I like to work with my my little sticks and my swords and my knives as well. So
0: she's got swords, Anastasia. So cool.
3: She's an actual ninja.
2: I like to incorporate that too with the image that I have as well. Also, I'm very inspired by the Japanese culture. The anime as well. That's sort of like futuristic. Just something out of the box.
0: Have you played in Japan? I haven't played Japan,
2: but I have played with EMNU. They are a Japanese duo of just sweet baby angels, and I supported them at the Black Heart about like a couple of weeks ago. And yeah, we'll hopefully maybe we'll just swap gigs. You never know, but I would love to go to Japan and play.
0: Yeah, definitely. We're going to Japan. Well, you're going to Japan, aren't you?
3: Yes, I am going to Japan.
2: Oh,
0: lucky. Yeah.
2: Lucky.
0: So yeah, so maybe someday.
2: Yeah, maybe someday. I'm just manifesting at the moment. I'm just because like just growing up, especially with the music industry, how everything is changing. Like I said, the stress, the nervousness, the pressure of having to make content online. And it's whoever gets the biggest streams, whoever gets the most numbers. And now they, especially with the live industry, is about how many tickets you sell. And so, and then with that, with all that pressure, we feel definitely as artists, we wonder if we're good in, well, my numbers are low, my numbers are this, like, am I good enough or anything like that? So I am just trying to just take step by step, take every single like small success. Like just today being here with you is a massive success for me, because then again, I'm like radio. I can just speak my truth and just say what's on my mind.
3: We're happy to have you.
0: Thank you. Yeah, we're all winners here today. WRs. I haven't got a clue how many numbers we have here. I was just thinking that there might be your dad's probably listening.
3: Hello, Mr. Fox.
0: Hello, Mr. Fox. But yeah, numbers are very unimportant to us in who we choose to play or choose to come in.
2: It's just trying to take like one step at a time. I think like in every single person, like your moment, your time will come. Everything just happens. When it's supposed to be. So I am just, look, the industry is not going anywhere, and I'll make my mark. I believe I'm already making my mark as much as I can, but the next step, it will come. But it's, and I can't wait for you to all hear what I have installed.
0: Yay, we're here for it.
3: Yeah, it's very wise, actually.
0: It is. Thank you so much for coming in. And we'll look forward to more music from Hanka.
2: Okay, thanks
0: so much. Have you got any gigs coming up to give a shout out to?
2: We have, I have a gig coming in September at, again, the Black Heart. I do love that venue. Nice. I am supporting She Must Burn, which is again female fronted badass band, and I cannot wait.
0: Excellent. Oh, I have to check them out. I don't know. Brilliant. Shall we play some Grandma's House? They've got a new single out, which I think possibly even came out today.
3: Oh wow.
0: That's how new the music is. And I love Grandma's House. I think they're from Bristol.
3: Bristol.
0: Yeah.
3: We're coming to Bristol.
0: You are, yeah.
3: 22nd of August. You are.
0: Thank you. Do you know what? I've written on my list here, don't forget to mention all of the gigs that Loud Woman is doing, and I've already forgotten. So well done, Anastasia, for...
3: to your service.
0: we've got to sell some tickets or something. Anyway, let's play some Grandma's House. This is Blue Oblivion.

0: Labyrinth Radio Show, and that was Weather Happy, which is a brand new band from London. It's Holly. It's Holly out of the band Berries. This is her brand new band.
1: Nice.
0: So yeah, that was their debut single. I did know that. I literally just wrote those notes and they escaped my head. This is what I'm saying about getting older, Anastasia. Honestly, I wouldn't recommend it.
1: And what the song was before?
0: You wouldn't have asked me what the song was before. Is that what you're asking me? Yeah. Oh my goodness. Thank you for keeping me honest. That was Alice Geary. That was singing about my problems.
1: Nice.
0: I liked it as well.
1: Yeah.
0: I hopefully this is good.

0: to work. I have got Celeste Bell on the line. Let's see if this works. Celeste, are you there?
1: I'm here. Can you hear me?
0: I can hear you. It works. Oh, my goodness. Honestly, so much technology today, and it's a minor miracle. It's all working, apart from we can't turn the fan off right now. I can hear whirring.
2: Yes, I'm trying to, but I cannot.
0: Just kick it, Anastasia. Anyway, it's lovely to speak to you. Sorry. Well, welcome to our world of chaos. It is at least cool chaos, as we've got the fan on.
1: thank you, Cassie.
0: You're in Spain, aren't you? Is it Barcelona you're calling in?
1: Yes,
0: from?
1: I'm in Barcelona.
2: Nice.
1: I live here at the moment.
2: Wow.
1: Yeah.
2: Hola.
0: Hola. Oh, yeah.
2: ¿Qué tal?
1: Hola. Muy bien. Here sweating because it's very hot and humid.
0: Is it? What sort of temperatures are you dealing with out there?
1: It's about 30-31, but it's much more humidity than in London. I was in London over the weekend and it was, I think it's something like 40% humidity.
0: Ugh.
1: In London, and here it's like double that, like 80%.
0: Wow.
1: So
2: crazy.
1: Yeah, even if the temperature's not that much higher, the air doesn't move. That's it. No wind at all.
0: I was in Naples the other weekend, and yeah, it was the same thing. You just walk out and it's like, wow, I'm in the oven now. anyway,
1: exactly.
0: That was the weather chat. We didn't get you on to talk about the weather, although that could be a new segment for the show, couldn't it? We could just get people in around the world. We didn't ask Mona Freaker in New York what the weather was like.
2: But then I think every radio station in UK does it.
0: Yeah.
2: Like, you just all talk about
0: weather. It's quite a British thing, isn't it?
2: Let's be unique.
0: Yeah. anyway, welcome to the show, Celeste. So Celeste, if you don't know, she's a filmmaker, writer, and the daughter of polystyrene, no less. And you're co-founder of the Up Yours Collective and God Save the Queens, which is, it's just a wonderful collection of terms that you can explain to us now. So tell us first of all about the Up Yours Collective, because I just love the name behind this. So it's got to be good.
1: So the name is partly inspired by my mother's single, O Bondage Up Yours. And it's the name we chose for our collective, which is at the moment it's a platform, it's a non-profit. Currently made up of three members. So it's myself, Lauren Jones, who is the manager of her father, Mick Jones, archive, which is the Rock and Roll Public Library. But she's also a long-time curator. Mm-hmm. And art expert. The third person is the wonderful and legendary Vivian Goldman, otherwise known as the Professor of Punk. And we created this organization to put on a multimedia festival. And the first edition will be this year. This first edition is dedicated to my mother's legacy, as it's the 50th anniversary of her first single release. Wow. Silly Billy, 1976. And the festival is a celebration of women in punk and alternative music scenes. And it's across different mediums. So we have a gig, but we're also putting on a visual art exhibition where we're showcasing photography, artwork, which includes paintings and collages, as well as film. So there'll be screenings of various films within the she-punk sphere. And she-punk is a term that we use often because it's a riff on Vivian Goldman's seminal work, Revenge of the She-Punks.
0: Amazing. Yeah, great term. I think there was I missed it actually. There was a screening on Friday, wasn't there? Of
1: yes, yeah. Yeah, it was a wonderful. We collaborated with Everyman, At the Cold Drops Yard development, so Granary Square on the canal. They do outdoor screenings in the summer. They do a series of outdoor screenings, which are free. And we had a evening takeover where we screened two films. So we screened the film that I made, I co-directed alongside Paul Sung, about my mother's life, called Polystyrene, I'm a Cliché, and Sisters with Trans Sisters, which is a film, a documentary about women in electronic music. And we chose those two films because they're really good examples of the women that we are celebrating. And with Sisters and with Trans Sisters, we're going beyond punk. We're very interested in, as I mentioned before, women in all alternative music scenes and scenes where they've been traditionally underrepresented. So, for example, female producers have been traditionally underrepresented in music. So, yeah, we chose those two films. And also just simply because they had a 12A rating, which we needed to screen outside. And there are very few she punk related films that actually have that rating due to bad language, etc.
0: Yeah. What I was going to say about the kind of youth element of this as well, because it's the Museum of Youth Culture, which is hosting the exhibition starting in October, isn't it? And it feels like a really fitting home for this kind of, you know, celebrating the youth of the past, but also the future as well. And I don't know whether you're finding this as well, I'm always so encouraged at how many young people and young girls particularly are kind of rediscovering the music of X-Ray Specs and kind of, you know, other kind of like classic female punk bands, she punks, and taking inspiration from that. Has that been your experience of kind of bringing this archive to a younger audience?
1: Absolutely. I, in terms of my mother's archive, I manage and look after her archive, which consists of original artwork and various graphic design that she did for her band, and lyrics and various writings. So it's and photography. So it's quite extensive. And I did the first exhibition of where I was showing it to the public in Brixton a few years ago at the 198 Gallery. And we had a great turnout, and there were many, many, many very young women who attended. Some of them had their own band, some of them were forming collectives, some of them were making fanzines, and you know, all of them who attended obviously were really inspired by Polystyrene, my mother. So it was just really cool to see. And I feel like there's been a resurgence of interest in the women in punk in particular. And it's not like, you know, bands like the Sex Pistols have sort of faded from, you know, the popular consciousness. And of course, you know, bands like the Clash, you know, definitely deserve the attention and the admiration that they've been given. But I feel like it is the era of women in punk, and not just women in punk, but people of colour in punk. So you have, for example, Decolonize Fest, which has done, you know, fantastic work in creating a scene for punks of colour. And then, of course, all the work that you've been doing with Loud Women. So yeah, it really is. It feels like it's a moment. 2026, 50 years later, there has been a lot
0: of time, isn't it?
1: Yeah, there's been a lot of positive progress. Yeah,
0: absolutely. Oh well, I'm really excited about God Save the Queens. If people want to find out more about the exhibition and get in touch with all the exciting things and all the merch, seriously, people need to get on this merch as well. Where would you send them to online?
1: I would send them first of all to our website, where we have all the information on the gig that's on the 16th of October at Electric Brixton. We've got a great lineup, including Big Joni, Hot Wax, Gina Birch's band, Gina Birch from the Raincoats, is Gina Birch and the Unreasonables, Laura Logic from X-Ray Specs, Essential Logic, and our super group that we're putting together, which consists of Gina from the Raincoats, Laura from X-Ray Specs, Paul Dean from X-Ray Specs, and Holly Cook on vocals, and Aikiko Matsura on drums. So it's a really fantastic lineup. So you can find out about the gig, find out about the merch that we're selling in order to help raise funds to put on the festival. And you can find out about any additional activities that we're doing. So, for example, talks at the British Library and the V&A, and any additional screenings. So, yeah, you can find out everything on our website, which is upyourscollective.com. Otherwise, if you follow our social media, so we're on Facebook and Instagram, and again, at upyourscollective. I manage the Polystyrene account, Polystyrene official account on Facebook and Instagram, and so I'm also sharing a lot of information about the festival there.
0: Excellent, thank you. We'll carry on sharing it as well. That gig sounds amazing. I've got a feeling I'm out of the country. I'm not going to be able to be here. Maybe I'll send Anastasia. But thank you so much, Celeste. It's awesome to speak to you. And yeah, we shall speak more about activities in the autumn. I've got a song.
1: Yes, we're looking forward to your activity.
0: Yes.
1: Can I mention that at the Museum of Youth Culture?
0: Yeah, we're still kind of ironing out the details, but yeah, hopefully there'll be some kind of loud woman-y type workshop happening.
1: Yes, we're very much looking forward.
0: Yeah, exciting. Thanks so much, Celeste. Enjoy.
1: Thank you, Cassie.
0: Enjoy the sunshine.
1: Thank you. You too.
0: Take care. I've got a song here called "The Anger," which I feel like
2: proper.
0: Yeah, it does feel proper. Let's get it on. This is Kitty O'Neill.

Hey, I'm Albie, and you're listening to The Loud Women Show. Keep it loud, and don't forget to check your titties. Ha ha. Am I allowed to say that?

0: You're listening to the Loud Women Radio Show. That was Ruth Carice. Now, Dylan, one of our favourite films to watch at home is School of Rock, isn't it?
1: Yes.
0: Yeah. And what's one of my favourite bits in School of Rock is when he's explaining to the cellist how she already has the skills to play the bass. She just needs to turn it up the other way and go, cello.
1: That's
0: the best part. So that girl who plays... That character who plays cello, that was her.
1: No.
0: That was literally her.
1: Oh my days, wow.
0: That's what she's doing now.
1: Wow.
0: It sounded great, didn't it?
2: Yeah, yeah, very sweet.
0: Yeah, I wonder if she's playing the bass on it as well. Or the cello. But yeah, that was great. That was Ruth Carice. Debt Collector. So there we go. So I still haven't read out this whole big long list of... kind of
2: gigs.
0: Yes, I'm gonna do
2: this. I can tell.
0: Oh, go on then, go on. Let's test you. Right, what's next?
2: 2nd of August, Windmill Brixton, London.
0: Yes,
2: it's preview of Rebellion Fest.
0: Yeah,
2: 8th of August. Yeah, you want me to read who's gonna be there?
0: Well, we could do, couldn't we? Because it's the next gig. We'll just do that one. So it's Breakup Haircut, I Doris. Nell Davies is coming all the way up from Cornwall. We've played her on the show before, haven't we?
2: Cornwall is not that far.
0: She does that cool song about not rolling about with pigs. Anyway, Mona Freaker.
2: Yeah.
0: Who we just spoke to. They'll be joining us. Hormones, all the way from LA.
2: Ooh.
0: And
2: ooh, LA.
0: LA. Oh. But Witch Spit are coming all the way from Australia.
2: Yeah. Crazy.
0: To the Windmill, which is crazy, and it's a little kind of taster of what's going to be happening at Rebellion Festival the following weekend, where we do our Loud Women take. Sorry, you were doing the thing, right?
2: Yeah.
0: So sorry.
2: Is it 8s or 9s?
0: Is the Sunday, whatever, wherever that Sunday is.
2: 9s.
0: 9th, probably.
2: Anyway, Sunday after the 2nd of August, ninth, we have Rebellion Fest up in Blackpool.
0: Mm-hmm.
2: Loud Women Scene, right? Then on the 22nd, we have Loud Women Fest Bristol,
0: yes.
2: In Bristol, England. And then 29th of August, we have Loud Women Fest Dublin.
0: Yes.
2: In Ireland.
0: Fibber
2: beautiful
0: McGee's.
2: Green island. Oh, I love it.
0: I can't wait.
2: And then 5th of September, Rich yes. Mix, London. Loud Women Fest London.
0: Loud Women Fest. And in fact, you could be able to hear it. Live on Resonance FM. Do
2: no
0: you know this?
2: No.
0: Yeah. Well, you're going to be presenting it because I'm going to be busy. You're going to be
2: who's
0: presenting.
2: Who's going to be selling merch?
0: It's going to be. Oh, you can do both. You can do both. I've
2: well, okay.
0: Faith in you. yeah, we're going to be live streaming on Resonance from Rich Mix. Super, super excited. still haven't worked out how all the knobs are going to work.
2: It's going to work out.
0: Someone else. Maybe they'll train you up to do it. It'll be fine.
2: Yeah, next, what I know is we have Newport in Wales on the 3rd.
0: Yes.
2: 3rd of October.
0: Yes.
2: Right. After that, there is something overseas which is not available for me yet. But what I know is 14th of November, Tokyo, Japan, in the Shinjuku, the district is called Shinjuku. Mm-hmm. So there we have Loud Women Fest Tokyo.
1: Wow.
2: Yay. And
1: oh my gosh.
2: I'm done on my side.
0: Oh, that's your year done.
2: Yes.
0: Mine gets started then, because then on the 24th of October, I'll be going to Halifax, Nova Scotia. Yeah, and I shall be coming back for a bit. Then I'll be popping off to that exhibition that Celeste's running. I'm going to be doing a bit of that. Ooh. Then I'll be getting back on a plane, and I will be going to Toronto, 6th
2: Canada
0: November.
2: Canada again?
0: Yeah, wow. Canada again. Colorado the next day. Literally the next
2: crazy.
0: Day crazy oh yeah, then you've got Tokyo 14th of November. Mm-hmm. But then I've got I'll be going back to Canada
2: third
0: before
2: time?
0: Then as well. I'll be going to Canada for the third time to go to Nova Scotia Music Week and find more bands. Then
2: oh, yeah.
0: I will be
2: again Nova Scotia.
0: Yeah,
2: crazy.
0: I'm going to Nova Scotia twice because I love those lobsters. But then I'm going to come home, like, well, literally 24 hours to dump my suitcase full of jumpers and stuff from Colorado and pick up my snorkel and my bikini.
2: Beach body ready.
0: Get beach body ready and head to Australia because I'll be going to Melbourne, Sydney and Brisbane.
1: Oh my
2: crazy.
1: Gosh, wow.
2: Crazy.
0: Yeah, I'll just be
2: Dylan, are you going to Canada or Australia?
1: I don't think so.
0: I'm so sorry. I'm literally abandoning my children for a month.
1: Would that be during school?
0: Or? It would be during school. Yeah, you've got to stay and do your GCSEs. I'm so sorry.
1: Oh, no.
0: Yeah. But I will, you know, I'll buy you a Nashi or something in Australia.
2: That's actually why I like to be adult. Because I don't have any obligations of being in school or at uni. I don't have any projects.
0: No exams.
2: And I can plan my life around Love and Women Fests.
0: Yay! Yeah. Oh, I love that you do that, Anastasia. Thank you so much for planning your life around Loud Women. And yeah, we should probably kind of wrap this up because this is the last show.
2: Of the summer.
0: When you hear Loud Women again on the Resonance, it will be Loud Women Fest on 5th of September.
2: Yay!
0: So get ready to tune in. But in the meantime, come and, you know, come to our gigs, come to our festivals, follow us on socials. We'll probably put up playlists and stuff. And as I was saying, we get all this music sent in. I was like, who's going to play all of this music? It's so good. So yeah, maybe we'll do some playlists or something to keep you going over the summer. But let's finish up with The Healing Power of Horses. I just love this band name.
2: Yeah.
0: This is their new song, Tourniquet. So I think until the summer is done, all that is left to say is...
2: La-

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It's a show bringing you the best left-field music from France. And this is the last before the summer break. But we've still got some great music lined up for you before we go on our summer hiatus. And that was the delightful return of Odyssey and Oracle. They've been away for a while. Their last album, Kokohama, was released in 2020. And this is from one that's coming out in September, called Technicolor, and that's the first track from it, Comme disait Jean-Jacques Rousseau, and they're telling us to eat the rich. Who am I to argue with that? Next up is Dyslexics, also from an album out in the autumn, the beginning of October actually, and this is En Soching.

Time for a reissue now, and this is on German label Bureau B, and this is an album recorded in 1978, and it's Ose's Adonia, and it was the brainchild of Hervé Picard, who was a scholar of rhetoric and ancient languages at the time, as well as a journalist for the music press, writing for Best magazine, and a guitarist and bassist, and he was assisted on this album by Richard Pinas of Helden, and also François Augier, also of Helden. I've picked one track from the album. It's quite a propulsive one. This is 29 hours, 8 minutes, or 29 heures, 8 minutes.

back to the present now, and a new album from Castle Jaeger, whose real name is François Bonnet. He's a Franco-Swiss composer who runs the Groupe de Recherche Musicale, so the Musical Research Institute of based in Paris. And this is an album out on Shelter Press. It's called Sub Ray, and there are two long tracks here, so I can only play you an excerpt. So this is part of Sub Ray Part

Castle Jaeger, and obviously I recommend going to Bandcamp and listening to that piece in its full glory. And that's basically it, not just for this week's show, but for the current run of Rock 4. I'm going to leave you with one more piece of music. It's by a rapper called Sardana, who is part of the Bloody Abstract Rap Collective based in Paris, along with Bleu Nuit, Eril and Lily. This is from an EP called Pensées en Mouvement, Thoughts in Movement, and this is Bonne Mesure. Thanks very much for listening. Have a great summer. Keep cool, and hopefully back in the autumn for more music from the French Fringes.

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Hello and welcome to Late Works by Ear. I'm Joseph Bradley Hill and today I'm joined by Ellen Poppy Hill. Ellen is a fashion designer and artist whose work merges garment making, performance and storytelling into immersive character-driven worlds. Working towards one show per year, Hill treats each presentation as a theatrical experience rather than a conventional runway. The works are released for sale the week after before she moves on entirely, sustaining a cycle of continual renewal. Alongside her independent practice, she works cross commissions, including her renewal service, where you can give a garment and request using a form how you would like it to be renewed, costume design and one-off productions, most recently for composer Oliver Leith's Garland. Her third show, Maybe This Time, is due to arrive in May 2026, strongly influenced by 80s queer subcultures. Oliver Leith's Garland will also be returning to London and travelling to Basel, and I would highly recommend you go and see it. That was one of the best things, no bias, that I saw last year. Ellen also happens to be my sister, and this is the second track she's decided to play here on Resonance 104.4 FM and Extra. 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

0: Hello, Ellen.
1: Hello.
0: Well, thanks for coming on the show.
1: Thanks for having me.
0: What can you tell me about those opening tracks?
1: I was just thinking that they sounded like my songs. I was like, well, those are my songs, you're playing my songs.
0: Okay.
1: Because I actually just love that Fiona Apple song so much. Every time I listen to it, I want to sing it. Mm-hmm. And I want to be her.
0: So as
1: and
0: if,
1: I want to be her with her, and I want to be her friend.
0: As if you'd written it, or just that it means the most to you?
1: Both.
0: Okay.
1: I'm like, why would you want to change me?
0: Mm-hmm.
1: You know?
0: Yeah.
1: But... yeah, I just love her so much. I think that was the first song I heard of her where I felt like it was a different side of her. I felt a bit more, she felt more vulnerable when she's singing someone else's song rather than when she's singing her own songs, I think. But I just find a lot of comfort in her voice. I always go to her when I feel stuck, when I can't think of ideas or I feel a bit blocked. Mm. I re-listen to all of her songs because I love her lyrics. I mean, the Renewals form.
0: Mm.
1: Make a mistake and I'll fix it on purpose.
0: Oh, is that?
1: That's a Fiona
0: Apple
1: lyric.
0: That's a Fiona Apple lyric.
1: Yeah, I just love her. I wish I knew her.
0: Mm. Well, yeah, I mean, talking of, make a mistake and I'll fix it on purpose. That's another one. Is that what you just said?
1: That's what I just said.
0: Okay, yeah. Well, you're often, when you're titling things, you're often making mistakes. You're always found yourself attached to aphorisms and idioms.
1: Mm-hmm.
0: Is it that similar thing, like someone else has written it, but you have this warmth towards it, or why are you drawn to those specifically?
1: Yeah, I mean, it's like when someone says something that rings true to yourself, you kind of go like, how did you know me?
0: Mm.
1: Like, it's something I'm drawn to people understanding.
0: Mm.
1: Or people letting me understand something. So it's really welcoming to be like, this thing that you don't understand, putting it in this form, then I'm going to help you understand it. It's just like a generous form of, like, writing.
0: Yeah, yeah.
1: I was thinking about this earlier. I was thinking about when I remember first hearing a metaphor or being taught metaphors in school and being like, they were like, it's something that is... this, but it's not that thing, but you can say it is that thing and then people will understand you. And I remember being like, that is the most generous thing you taught me at school. Like, in English normally it's so like, you can't do this, you can't, like, it has to be this way, otherwise it's not real or not true, or you don't, it doesn't make sense. And they explained metaphors and I was like, that is my language. I can say that anything is anything else, or a simile, say anything is like something else, and it makes more sense to me than anything. And then, I don't remember why I was thinking about that. I think I read it. Yeah.
0: Yeah, well, I feel that's also a big part. That's obviously a big part of, like, the Surrealist movement. And, like, you're also, they're a big access point probably for both of us, like Surrealist mechanisms, like exquisite corpses and things like that, to kind of act out or begin ideas.
1: Mm-hmm.
0: And you do exquisite corpses yourself.
1: Mm-hmm.
0: I was wondering, like, how do you use them as a tool for creativity as well?
1: Uh-huh. Well, so I do them with my partner. We do them in the morning normally before we kind of start speaking. We do it in silence when we eat breakfast or something, and we put on some music or listen to a podcast, and we sit for like a 45 minutes to an hour drawing one after the other. Well, two at the same time. And it just feels like a more kind way to wake yourself up, because you don't really have to say anything, you don't have to think too much about, well, you can just like push your dreams into more of a physical state rather than trying to figure them out yourself. Like, you can just draw and instantly it kind of, everything kind of makes sense. And it's just like a really therapeutic way to start the day, to be like, once you've done that, you've kind of achieved something already in the morning. Like, you've made something, and then you have like the big reveal at the end, which feels very like, I can't believe it came
0: theatrical.
1: Out like this. Yeah, and then so you've already gone through like a wave of emotions by, you know, like 9 a.m. And it's had, you know, it's ended up being something really beautiful, and it's like it's a physical conversation basically.
0: Yeah, and like understanding the other person in a way as well, especially if you do it in that.
1: Yeah,
0: context.
1: And then if like sometimes, I mean, recently we did one where we both ended up drawing pretty much the same thing for each one, which was quite freaky.
0: Mm.
1: like we both had the same face without knowing, and like similar, like.
0: You're just going to end up like in 2-3 years, like with the exact only drawing one figure
1: and
0: every
1: that
0: time.
1: That will be our child. Yeah. That will be the baby that we have.
0: Yeah. Okay. Yes. Well, I was wondering I was going to mention something there about this surrealist idea also with Trompe l'oeil as well. Mm. This idea of like actively creating something that you think is that thing and then being kind of subverted. Mm-hmm. And it features a lot in your work. Mm-hmm. I was wondering, what do you enjoy from kind of creating that?
1: Mm. Well, the words that come to mind are like deception and trickery and...
0: deception.
1: Deception, that is the right word, right?
0: Yeah. Oh, yeah, yeah.
1: Yeah, deception, trickery. It's like a fooling. It's something silly. Mm. It's like something is what it isn't. It's like a simile.
0: Mm-hmm.
1: Like, oh, you think this is this, but it's not that, so look again.
0: Mm-hmm.
1: There's just something quite charming and silly about that, which I enjoy. I think, I mean, that just makes me think about, like, while I wouldn't make work that was so serious, I'm not going to make a perfect tie and make a perfect shirt and make something that's exactly what you'd predict that that thing is. So I'll make something that's like a, I don't know, a shadow of that or something.
0: Mm.
1: Yeah.
0: Do you think also, I feel like we were also born and brought up in a world where everything was also printed directly onto material in, I don't know, not necessarily in a way that wasn't done before, but it was obviously so immediate, so many like things and brands. And I don't know, I feel like at one point you also wore like a bow tie top t-shirt or something.
1: With it on.
0: Yeah. Do you think there was like a influence as well of the clothes that we grew up in?
1: Oh, my God,
0: around,
1: of course,
0: early 2000s.
1: Of course. Yeah. I have the most iconic Matalan top as a kid, which was, I think it was Matalan. Mm. Or,
0: TK Maxx or something.
1: Something like that. Yeah. And it was one of the first t-shirts I went into a shop to buy. And it was a white t-shirt with a brown waistcoat on it.
0: Printed on it.
1: And with a tie printed on it.
0: Yeah.
1: And I think there were two buttons as well or something, badges. And I remember being like, I just think there was something about wearing it that I thought people didn't notice. I thought that everyone thought I was wearing a suit. And I was like, they don't know.
0: Yeah, yeah.
1: It's fake.
0: Yeah.
1: And there was something really, I don't know, I felt like I owned that.
0: Mm.
1: That it was a deceptive, that it was a trick. But definitely influenced a lot by what we grew up with as kids. When dressing up and dressing up cupboards.
0: Yeah. Very much so.
1: Yeah, being anyone, I used to cry so much about what I was wearing.
0: I remember, really?
1: Yeah, because I got bullied for what I wore at school.
0: I know.
1: And I remember wearing like this patchwork, this really floor-length patchwork green dress to school. And do you not remember this?
0: I don't remember that.
1: Well, and I wore it to primary school, and a boy said that I looked ugly. He was like, you look like my grandma or something. And I remember running home, like jumping on dad and being like, I never want to be cool. And I cried and cried, and he was like, I think that dress is really cool.
0: Yeah I don't remember it, but I'm sure it was really cool.
1: That's so funny. I remember it. That's like a core memory for me.
0: I mean, I think we'll talk a bit more in a little bit about the kind of theatre of everything and also dressing up, but I was wondering, one of the things that I want to talk about was when drawing started to become a bigger part of your work, because I feel like obviously you did draw, but you know, you grew up, fashion was always a big part of your life, but I think like drawing kind of almost came in the last like 7-8 years as something that you were actively more really running with and confident with. I was wondering how that started.
1: I mean, well, that's true. I think I did so much drawing growing up. I did life drawing every week, and I was very like observational. Like my drawing was observation. Like it wasn't necessarily from my head. And it was actually in lockdown where I was like, okay, what am I going to do with this time? I'm going to like I'm not going to see anyone. No one's going to see what I'm doing. There's no pressure to do anything specifically or make anything specifically. So I did sit down at that desk every single day, and I drew something every single day without the like worry that anyone was going to see it. And I think it was just about building confidence. It wasn't until I had confidence in myself that I could draw the things that I was like seeing in my head. I remember testing myself, being like, I'm going to read a passage of something that is described really beautifully to me or that I feel really connected to in with the words, and then I'm going to draw exactly what I believe that scene looks like. And that's why I practice every single day. So I just made loads of drawings about poems or pieces of writing, and then I was like, oh, actually the thing I'm drawing is exactly how I see it, and that's cool that I can trust myself, that I can do the action and trust that what I'm going to draw is going to be what I believe I see.
0: Yeah.
1: And then so that was just, the more I practiced that, the more and more I could then mess with it. Like I was like, oh, okay, is that actually what I wanted to look like? Is that not what I wanted to look like? And started just kind of like taking away all of the rules I'd learned about erasers and pens and colour and like paper, and was like, I'm going to pick the ones I want to use and then not be afraid of like making a mistake. Like I was really scared of making mistakes in drawing.
0: Yeah. And when, because obviously now it's a much bigger part of your work, drawing. And I was just wondering, when does an idea that you have manifest into a drawing instead of a garment, or vice versa? Like, do they always coexist, or does one come first now?
1: I think they become further and further apart. They used to be very much the same thing. Like I used to draw the environment in which the person would be wearing the clothes in, so it'd be totally about like the whole world being built and the drawing being a part of that, and then the clothes looking exactly the way that the drawings were. But I think I was more in my anime phase at that point, where it was like I was making characters for stories or whatever. But now it's more like the drawing just became a tool for myself for when I needed inside alone time. It was like, I'm going to sit and draw because that was what makes me feel really good. And then the drawing became more of like the world outside of the clothing. Like it's like they raced each other and one took over. So like now the clothes are just like a steady kind of moving thing that I have confidence in, just like whipping it out when I feel like I want to. And then the drawing is more like what's happening around that. Like it's actually more of the aftermath now. It's more like picking up the sticks around the clothes that are made and then using those to then draw.
0: Yeah, well, and especially because a lot of your work is made from found things, and so you kind of always have that source and are able to work from that.
1: Yeah, I think I found a place to make both of them the tool and the source of everything that I need to make.
0: Yeah. Well, we'll talk about it a little bit more. Whoa. But first, we're gonna listen to a Chavela Vargas song. Could you introduce this one?
1: I think this is one of the greatest voices I've ever heard in my life, and I first heard her in the. Oh my god, I've forgotten her name.
0: Chavela Vargas.
1: No, the artist who. Oh my god, like biggest artist, female artist in the world.
0: Well, you can.
1: Marina Abramovic, thank you.
2: Yeah,
1: I listened to it on her Desert Island Discs. She says Chavela is my queen, basically.
0: Okay.
1: And so I fell in love with her after that.
0: Well, thanks, Nick, for that prompt. This is Chavela Vargas's Manzanita.

0: cutting off Robbie Basho's Venus in Cancer. Yeah, what do you like about that one?
1: I chose that one because one of my favourite pastimes is when I get home and I cook and my partner plays the guitar while I'm cooking for about 10, 15, 20 minutes, half an hour.
0: And they play Basho.
1: They play just like him. Well, I couldn't get any of their music to play, so I did play that because that one always reminds me of them.
0: I think they'd probably kill me if I played them the voice notes like that they sent to me. I have on my computer.
1: But of music.
0: Yeah.
1: Oh, okay. Yeah. But something very comforting about that. And I think while they're away, I've been listening to that.
0: My next question was going to be about your recent trip. What I was going to just ask you, that because, you know, we were talking about you create from textiles and objects that are found secondhand. You've recently gone on a trip to India and brought a lot of stuff with you back. And I was wondering how that will influence what the objects you found there and how that will influence your upcoming collection.
1: Bring me back. It is the country of textile, and colour, and everything. And I brought back all completely white, blank, plain fabrics.
0: And a lot of buttons.
1: And a hell of a lot of buttons, because it was my birthday when I was there. And I was like, what do I want to do on my birthday? I want to go and get lost in a button maze. So I did. Spent about 2.5 hours in a button store. Came back with don't even know how many number of buttons. But yeah, lots of buttons. They're a big part of the next collection. But I also did bring back many kind of tea towels and pieces of fabric that I found along the way, along the trip. It wasn't my sole, like, direction to go there and do that. But naturally, as my process of making clothes is finding things as I go along the way and bringing them back. Obviously that inevitably happened. But I did get some beautiful kind of just organic, natural, non-dyed, hand-woven kind of plain organic fabrics. So, and that is also the first time I will ever really make clothes from a big amount of fabric, one piece of fabric. Like, I never have rolls of fabric in my studio.
0: But, well, in contrast, for the listener, where do you normally source things when from here?
1: Normally from secondhand clothes. So I'll re-up clothes. Or from car boot sales, or antique stuff, dead stock things from collectors or people's garages and all sorts from everywhere. It's kind of amazing to use fabric that is, like, I know exactly where it came from, and I brought it back with me and I'm going to use most of it. There's beautiful fabrics there. It's amazing for cotton. I don't know.
0: Yeah.
1: But there are also random bits and bobs.
0: Yeah. Well, moving on to the theatre of it all, you create shows that are more performative than a lot of runways. And I was just wondering if you had thoughts on maybe why mainstream runways lack a performance, but why then more people are doing it now.
1: I think there's two answers to that question. So firstly, I think mainstream ones lack them because they lack spirit. And people like to use models. And you have to pay for the model. There's like a whole process behind everything. And I think in being outside of that gives me a lot of freedom to actually do how I would want to do it. I love people. I love people moving in clothes. I love seeing people that I know wearing clothes. I love making, you know, it makes no sense to me to like design and make stuff for a story, like telling a story, something that means a lot, like it's personal to me. And to put it on someone that doesn't get it doesn't make any sense. Like, I want someone to be like, this dress makes me feel this way, and I want to wear it for you. Like, I want to be a part of that thing. For me, that's so much more important and engaging. And I think that makes people engage with my work more as well, because they'll actually see themselves or someone that they know mm-hmm. or want to be a part of that story.
0: Yeah, and a lot of the models you use are often musicians and artists, purely from them being your friends. I was wondering if that was also a part of creating a performance as well, but it not being pure model or pure actor, or you know what I mean?
1: Yeah, I mean, there's something in the process of just making the show, thinking from the very beginning, thinking about it, doing the research, starting to actually make stuff and build the full story and the image of everything. There is something really kind of magical and therapeutic about having all the clothes finished and then being like, okay, how can we make this feel like this? Like, actually, let's take the energy somewhere else, but like displace it into a different form, which is basically the process of casting and meeting loads of people and being like, you know, we had an amazing casting director, Molly, for the last show, who just like brought in so many people, and each person brought a completely different energy to everything. Mm-hmm. And it was like we just had the best few days meeting so many amazing people and then being in and out, trying on this thing, giving it a different energy, and then being like, oh, actually, yeah, maybe that does deserve this space and this energy and this movement and this person. And like, that just makes a whole different story. Then it becomes a completely different alive feeling.
0: Yeah, well, yeah, the movement. Sorry, you can.
1: Oh, yeah. I don't know where I was going.
0: Well, the movement, I think, was such a big part of it. And especially people that I knew anyway, the movement also was directed towards their personality as well. Mm. And your last collection, they each had their own personality, each one.
1: Yeah. Yeah, it was so much fun getting people to like tap into something in themselves and like kind of perform. And I think, yeah, that brings you back to like, I think the reason why this one is going to be quite a lot more theatrical, I think, and why I've been listening to a lot of musicals is like, there is no better place to hide than acting, than being fake. Like, it's the most perfect place to push all this emotion into something that is just a laugh and a joke within a time that is like horrendous. And so there's something that I'm really drawn to at the moment, which is like, how much like sincerity and realness can you bring into like an absolute performance that is completely ignoring everything? Like, that's why comedy is so enticing to me, or like you know, like, it's like the process of being like, be someone completely different right now, let's all do this whole thing together that's going to be bonkers, and we're going to be laughing and joking and like crying and, you know, being crazy or whatever, because we're completely ignoring what's happening outside. And I think there's but within the like I'm bunny quoting ignoring, because that's the only way to like, the dynamism of those two things being completely opposite are what makes it even more kind of like dark, like being so theatrical to me right now is actually just like enhancing the darkness for me. Okay. You know, it's like, and maybe it's because I've been stuck in the Bob Fosse phase, hugely, like his real life.
0: Right.
1: And watching documentaries about him and his wife and Verdon and whatever, and like, the reason why his musicals were so incredible is because he had like this insane amount of darkness in him. And he would only do like films and plays that had this like really like sinister undertone to it, or that were about war, and they were about, I don't know, he would bring this kind of darkness into performance that just engaged me so much, because it's like, that, of course, that's the way you're going to show how you're like that you're carrying all this darkness, but you're going to like put on a little cap and some heels and be like and like giggle.
0: Yeah.
1: There's something so real about that to me. That just makes sense to communicate what I want to communicate in that form. I don't know.
0: Well, yeah, I mean, well, mentioning Bob Foss, then the kind of relationship between...
1: Foss or Fosse?
0: Fosse, Bob Fosse.
1: Okay.
0: Is it? Which one is it?
1: I don't know.
0: And this idea of designing for performance and this relationship between fashion and costume design. I was just, well, I feel like there is obviously definitely a devaluation in costume design by the fashion world, but that there is...
1: What do you say? A devaluation?
0: Devaluation. And but that it's so exciting to see something performed.
1: Mm-hmm.
0: And yeah, I don't know. I think you tread that barrier very well.
1: Okay, thanks.
0: I don't know. There wasn't a question in the air.
1: That's the bit I want to be in. That's the space I want to be in.
0: Yeah. Well, for Oliver Lee Scarland, you created a system to kind of...
1: It's a very good way of explaining it.
0: ...deal with that for taping performance. And there were about 100. How many performers were there?
1: I think there was over 100.
0: Over 100 performers with different... And a horse. With different coloured tapes.
1: Mm-hmm.
0: And I was just wondering how you found that system, how you create the system, and how you change the tape to fit the different musicians that you were wrapping them in.
1: I mean, it was very, the initial idea was quite simple. Just after meeting Oliver, I was like, he was explaining to me the opera, and in the end, I was like, okay, can I be really simple with you? And he was like, yeah. I was like, it's giving Bruegel in a car park. And he was like, you've nailed it. That's exactly what it is.
0: Mm.
1: So then I was heavy into Bruegel back in the day. So I went through my archives of Bruegel paintings and basically created these kind of mini towns for each group of performers, because they were all put in different places, like the orchestra, the chorus, the... with the sticks, composers, conductors. And put them all into little villages.
0: Within a car park.
1: Yes, in the car park, but in the village was associated to a specific painting that were painted about different groups of people in the village.
0: Yeah.
1: So I basically built a village out of paintings and then associated each painting to the village. That decided the colour of the tape.
0: Okay.
1: And then the silhouette that the tape made on their bodies, which was based on the townsfolk in the paintings. So like the tape is just like to create a silhouette on the body that looks like the paintings.
0: Oh, right.
1: So people, I did dress one lady, and on the second night, she was wearing the red tape. And the second night, she's like, so what is this about? Like, is it bondage vibe? And I was like, no, babe. Oh my God. It's about Bruegel the Elder and like old paintings. And she was like, oh, okay. So I was wondering, like, why aren't you doing up my neck? And I was like, okay, not going there.
0: Okay.
1: Sorry.
0: Yeah.
1: But anyway, it was very, like, I was very methodical, probably almost too methodical. And the next one, I think I'll take a step back a little bit and make it a bit more specific.
0: Yeah, but going with kind of with that same system for the return of the show.
1: Yes, I might change a few colours.
0: Okay, nice.
1: And I might make something for the horse.
0: Yeah, well, I mean, there was a taped saddle, which was very
1: impressive.
0: The taped
1: saddle was very fun.
0: Yeah.
1: But, I have some new ideas for the horse.
0: Okay. Yeah. Well, that we were talking about Oliver Leith's Garland, which is coming back this year, I think, or some in the future.
1: No, it's coming back this year.
0: Okay.
1: June the 11th to 14th.
0: Very good.
1: Something like that.
0: Yeah.
1: And then in Basel.
0: Make sure to get your tickets because it will sell out very fast.
1: Mm-hmm.
0: And we're going to listen to another one of Oliver Leith's projects. This is from Last Days, an opera that he did about... well, it's an adaptation of Gus Van Sant's film about Kurt Cobain. And this is sung by Caroline Polachek.

0: all the time.
1: Oh, caught the end of that. Yeah, we both listen to that all the time. That is On and Ever Onward by Dirty Projectors and Björk.
0: Björk.
1: Yeah, and before that was Oliver Leith, Matt Copson, and Caroline, well, Caroline Polachek was singing Last Days. Non voglio mai vedere il sole tramontare.
0: Absolutely nailed it.
1: Yeah. Yes. Well, I remember when we were discussing, we're going to actually have to probably start the song now so that it can fit out. So we're going to start playing this while we kind of run the show out. But one question, you know, you've been listening to the show over the last year whilst I've been doing it weekly. One question that I did have asked a few people is, what songs do you remember in the car growing up? And I know that you wanted to talk about that.
0: I wanted to talk about it.
1: Yeah, on the radio.
0: Well, wait, did we ever discuss it, actually?
1: I don't think we did.
0: Together. Maybe I went, wait, I'm on the radio.
1: Yeah.
0: I have two for me.
1: Yeah.
0: I have two for me that... Out of the Park.
1: Yeah.
0: Justified.
1: Yeah, Justin Timberlake, that's the
0: and,
1: big one.
0: The Ting Tings.
1: Ting, that was when we were in South Africa. That's Africa. Yeah.
0: Was it called again? My Head Is Off or something.
1: I don't remember what the album's called, but
0: head
1: I remember every single song.
0: Yeah, I know every word to every song, as well as Justified.
1: Yeah.
0: Every word to

0: We've only got a couple minutes left. But you have a show coming up, which is named after this song, that is playing. We want to try and get the last bit of it, but it'll be at the end of May, hopefully.
1: And if it isn't, maybe next time.
0: This is Liza Minnelli's Maybe This Time. Thank you so much for coming on the show.

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0: 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And I am here with a very special guest. I'm welcoming Ahmed Zaka from the Palestine Music Expo, which, if you are a regular listener, you will have heard me mention some time ago when there were the expos in Ramallah, and now it has a whole new life, as you will hear. Welcome, Ahmed.
2: Welcome, Debbie. Thank you for this opportunity. I'm really pleasure to be here.
0: It's such a pleasure. And we've been hoping to do this for a while, and now here we are. As a start, please tell us about this wonderful track.
2: This track belongs to a band. They are from Gaza. This band was established from many years ago. One of the first bands in Gaza singing metal, electric, and the new songs. They use this traditional song, Wain Aramallah, by moving with Western installments and melodies and make it from live again. They was one of the bands playing for BMX in 2019 and 18 in that time in Ramallah.
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2: PMX was an idea in 2015, which Martin Goldschmidt, he's the founder, just been in Tel Aviv in one of the biggest shows there, and he met a Palestinian musician and just to start asking about what is Palestine, what's the difference between these two type of people there, and why some of them have this freedom and the other didn't. So the musician just asked him to visit Ramallah. And when he visited Ramallah, he started thinking why we could not do an event here. And because of the isolation strategy Israel using with the Palestinians, so we could not take many of our musicians outside, especially if they living in Ramallah and or Gaza or Jerusalem. So they faced a very difficult situation there. So the idea was we can bring the international music industry to Ramallah to show them. And this is how everything was a start. The first event, the biggest one, being in 2017. And after that, we launch many of events every year. The event is 3 days, shows with workshops, tours, and also trainings. At the evening, there are music shows, which we bought a Palestinian musician from Israel, from Palestine, Ramallah, Gaza, from everywhere, on the stage in front of music industry, international music industry, and sometimes we ask international musician to play with them on the stage.
0: I tried so hard to get to those, and I didn't. But just the strength of it, the ripples I could feel out from that, because Martin Goldschmidt, he's very much connected with Cooking Vinyl and other labels, with, and as you say, a really experienced music business, music industry professional. And it sounds like the model was very like Womex with the showcases and the sessions and the thing. And I think you put out a call. Was it that anybody who stepped forward could take part, or did you have a selection process?
2: No, there's a selection process with journey, and this journey panel actually from some musician, Palestinian musician inside Palestine, and also from outside Palestine, some of them international. What we're trying to do in that level, to be honest, we try to support more and more the modern music, because traditional music is already many of organizations there in Gaza and West Bank, they already supported the traditional music. But we as BMX try to looking for the gap, and the gap in that time was the modern music, which no one supported very well, and there is many of young people starting doing this music. So we think as BMX, this is our role to supporting them and make them more in scene by some way.
0: I remember interviewing Rasha Nahas, and I think that really kick-started her international presence, being part of Palestine.
2: Yeah, I believe many bands started from that stage. Many big bands, we will not mention the names, but there is many big bands started there from BMX stage in Ramallah.
1: This is a bonus track from Rasha Nahas, because when I was editing, I found I had a little extra time, and this track just fits perfectly from her album Amrat. It's called Toya Birds, and it's a track that means a great deal to Rasha, because it's one of the first she composed on her guitar after a hand injury. She's now based in Germany and making great strides. She received the Bertha Artivism Award as she combines her art and activism very finely.

And I'll just interject here to say you can listen to this show again on mixcloud.com/outofblue.

0: there something that really stands out from that period?
1: The main idea was the awareness, which a lot of industrial musician industry around the world, they start understand the difference between Palestinian life and Israel life in that situation. We took them in the trips to visit many countries, refugee camps, and also checkpoints. So they have the full experience about how the musician living there, how they faced every challenging when they try to move or to do music or any of these things, and how they really trying to be more creative, to looking for solution, not just to face this challenge as a regular day. So this is one of the big highlights. We bought it. We make the music industry in Palestine more understandable for international people. They start thinking about Palestine as a country. They have cultural, they have a music, and also they have a human.
0: So strong, so strong. We're talking just quickly about the situation of Palestinians that are in what was split up to be and allowed to be Palestine, and just a lot of them very, very displaced, and the ones inside 1948 Israel. So different experiences.
1: Yes, this is one of our value as BMX, the equality. When we looking for the musician, we understand very well our musician came in different areas and each area have different rights. So the Palestinian inside Israel, they don't have the same rights for Palestinian in Ramallah and in Hebron. The Palestinian there, the musician there have another rights. In Beit Lahem have difference, in refugee camps, in Gaza. So everywhere the Palestinian have different rights. Because of this, we understand very well our musician, their needs, and how we can really helping them regarding to their levels of rights.
0: And the music really, really is that unifier.
1: Yeah, it's the music at the end. We believe it's the language we all of us talk it, so it's more understandable. And you will find the same music sometimes, the same songs in a different area. All of them, I believe, all or most of the Palestinian band sings when Aramallah, but each one have in his or him yani their ways to do that. So it's regarding to how they see this traditional music and how they can add it to this traditional music. Most of them do traditional songs, the same cultural, the same history at the end of all of us. So they just try to put their touch on it, how they can find themselves in this songs, or how they can develop this to the audience and make it better and better.
0: Let's have another piece of music.

0: another really, really fine piece of music.
1: Yeah, this is Huda Asfour, or Dr. Huda Asfour. She's already had PhD in biochemistry from Washington, D.C., and she left all of this just to play music. And for 6 months, last 6 months, I believe she's been in Cairo helping the Gazan musician evacuated to Cairo from Gaza. So Huda's an amazing artist. I like her way and how she makes songs. And she had her type in this, which is something really great.
0: Really powerful. And illustrating what you were saying about bringing the tradition into the electric and into a different framework, really.
1: Yeah, at the end, we as Palestinian thinking about the music as part of our identity. So it's not just about the music like other, it's ours, it's cultural, it's history. So this is what we're trying to do. When any musician, I believe he be in the stage, he not just playing music, he talking about his heritage, about how he looking for the cultural at the end. Because of that, we have amazing musician. All of them have their touch by some way on this traditionals, and also they try to develop modern music at the same times. I believe all of them, I was talking with many of them in Cairo and also in UK here and also inside Palestine. All of them always believe the music is our identity as Palestinian, and this is what we need to keep now. Maybe this has been more and more clear after the genocide. We started thinking about what we should save at the end. Are we saving the humans? And this is yes, we're saving the humanity. We try to saving the human life, but also we need to save our cultural, because this is what we are. And this is how the other people can understand what is Palestine is.
0: I think this is something with the way that social media has come so much to the fore, with, although the genocide isn't new, the intensity is, in terms of a wider world being so very, very aware of the strength of Palestinian culture and the I'm looking for the word, not the loyalty, like you were saying, the intense whole person with the culture and who a Palestinian is. There's not a separation. I mean, there isn't really in most lives, but I think, like you so eloquently explained, so very, very clear. I'm fascinated by your own career and also how, because I see you on, I looked at your LinkedIn profile and all the things that you have done, your skills in strategy, people management, in academia, in so many different layers. And these are crucial when you are a director of a important and forceful organization. But where did the music come in? How did you shift? I mean, you're bringing everything together, but how did you become so involved in the music?
1: To be honest, it's not shifted. I was on the company, and that company had a big department for event management. In Gaza, the event management, it wasn't in a music event. We was doing conference, meetups, tech events, universities, and this stuff. In 2017, I'm start thinking about we can bring something different, because I need to expand in my company. I'm looking for how we can really make more and more money in that time. So I'm start working in music festival, and we do many festivals in Gaza, Sufi festival, children festival, music festival for many organization and many them. And after that, we been after 3 years, I believe we are been as a company the biggest company doing events in Gaza and also in West Bank. And we did many events also in Galuf area, not just in there in Palestine. So I'm start more and more involved with musician and the music industry, and that's it. In 2020, we faced Corona, so BMX actually shift how they can do the events. So we did a lot of virtual event, master classes, workshops, and virtual event. And after that, we start doing events inside Gaza. We call that event BMX Kids. So we targeting the kids. It was big festival. We hold more than 4,000 each one of these festival. We did 8 festival in 3 years. And to be honest, that festival was always happening after Gaza attacked. So a kind of, we give people
0: a kind of healing.
1: Time just to release their stress and trauma and this stuff. So we start doing that event, and this event was supported by BMX in Gaza for 3 years. Last one was in 2023 in August, and we was planning to do the next one in October, which everything was a change. So my company and me was involved in that as event management. And we do a lot of events in Gaza, which yani was tens of these events in many years, music event and this stuff.
0: It's that so strong with the timing of your events and your purpose with it and bringing forward the young people, because they really are the bedrock, the future.
1: Yeah.
0: So strong, so strong. When you evacuated to Cairo, you had all that knowledge, all that experience that came with you, because I was very touched by a piece that you wrote in LinkedIn that you sent me, and I delved deep into about how, and when you were in Cairo, there were a large number of musicians, and probably some you knew, some you you didn't, that moved to Cairo, and you had a choice as to how to go forward, whether to bring, what kind of energy to bring into it, and your methodology, your way that you approached it, the sensitiveness, but also with an end goal. So it was like you really, really unpacked it.
1: Yeah, when I evacuated to Cairo, it was a very difficult time, to be honest. At that time, we just lost everything there. I lost my home, my car, family member, friends. So it was very heavy feelings. We have it as Palestinian. All of Palestinian evacuated have the same situation. And maybe a lot of people don't know that, but as Palestinian from Gaza living in Cairo, our situation there is illegal, which we don't allow to be in hospitals or education system or opening account or do jobs or any of this stuff. After a month there, some people start knowing I am there. They are from Palestine or Gaza, musicians. So they called me and asked me a direct question and simple question. Ahmed, what BMX doing for a musician here in Cairo? Which this is not in our agenda. This is not in our plans. And really, I was shocked in that question, because we don't ready about this. We are not, relieving organization. We are cultural organization. So I said, actually, we don't have plans, but what is going on? And then they asked me to meet. And when I met them, I really recognized how this genocide affected to cultural more and more, because they just been there without any income resource. They lost everything. They lost instruments. They lost their dignity by some way. Not just they losing what the other lose. The musician, when they've been in war zone and these things, they don't just losing a piece of wood they playing on it or something like that. They losing typically dignity. So I just start thinking how we really can be involved and helping, and especially with that challenges, because we are not legally to be here. I started doing some visits, talking to people, trying to use our connection around the world to be more and more involved in this. And after 3 months, we run the biggest networking event in Cairo, which we brings 200 music industry scene from producers, managers, bookers, venues, managers, and all of them. But in that time, we just count 30 musicians from Gaza, and we make this connection. And that event was our start there. Just 3 months took me to do that event illegally. We've been there doing this stuff and starting from there. After that, we start doing jamming, and then we start doing a lot of things. But everything was coming as a snowball, to be honest, which after the first jam, I just recognized this musicians on the stage, not what I know, because I know they are very professional. But when they've been just on the stage there, they don't do the best thing. So I start asking myself what they need in this situation. And after that, I recognized they need someone helping them to healing them, because they still stuck in Gaza. They still have friends there. They still have families. So they could not just be in the stage and singing and that's it. Because of that, I start another program called Music and Drama Therapy. And we do 8 rounds of this, helping many of them, hundreds of musicians and their families to be more and more stable and be willing to be in the stage. After that, we recognize another need. And regarding to they don't have an installment, so we're looking for fund to bring them and buy to them their installments regarding to what they need, how they need to receive money, how they need to deal with contracts, how they need everything was coming regarding to what we faced, how the needs was in, because I was too close to them, asking, talking to them daily. And after that, we now running 11 program with our partner, which I create a kind of methodology which BMX is not exist as organization in Cairo, but we work through our partners there, the local partners. So everything is going on the ground as BMX, but the coverage of this is the partner. And because of that, we do amazing event. We do festivals on Nile. We do festivals in Alexandria. We do a big event with French Institute there for 4 or 5 days. It was contained bazaar, a gallery, a screening, workshops, talks from Gaza and West Bank. What else? And the music, Dabka, traditional music, modern music, Rabbing Day. So it was a big event happening 3 days in Cairo, 2 days in Alexandria, and many other event was there with many of amazing partners. They also helping us and yani, make this possible.
0: That sounds incredible. Wow.
1: Yeah, just all of this just happened in 2 years.
0: Amazing. Wow. Wow. And with the undercover aspect. But
1: sometimes it was too dangerous, to be honest, which many times I just left because there is some police or something like that. So I need to leave.
0: Yeah.
1: Sometimes we paid money under table to just let the musician on the stage. Sometimes we need to looking for who's have power there to talk with him. And to be honest, the Egyptian people was too amazing. They are our incubator and the organization there, the local partners, all of them amazing, helping in making this as possible at the end. And now we're running that event. We have a space in Cairo. Musician can use this space. And we actually expanded all of this activity, and now we not just having the Palestinian, but also in Cairo we have Syrian refugees, Sudanese refugees, Lebanese refugees. So all of them, I found all of them don't found any organization looking to them. So we opened for all refugees in Cairo to have our activity for free.
0: And that, well, that's even more magnificent. I think, yes. The grassroots know how to link, and your shared experience, the Sudanese, the
1: yes,
0: Lebanese as well. That is so potent, really, and that is a lot of that still continuing.
1: Yeah, all of it.
0: You've got other people able to pass the baton in a way.
1: It's more easier now because it's a kind of a part of their plans now. So we are in the plans, strategic plan for this organization. We do event with them. They supported our musician, helping in recording albums or workshops or these things. So it's more easier and easier from the beginning. It's now in our agenda, in their agenda. So everything is more smoother. But we still face the same issue with transferring money or being there or paying money for a musician. So we through our partner is still doing the same thing.
0: Perhaps this, before we move to what you're doing here and now, like away from Cairo, this could be a moment, just to say, you're talking about you need this kind of support, because people listening, there are all sorts of ways people can engage, and I want to find out about like linking musicians as well. But in terms of resources, what could people listening do to support in that way? Is there any way?
1: Yeah, it's many ways to support. Just if they publish the Palestinian song, they listening to the tracks for Palestinian musician, they can support the musician when they been here in London or in any festivals. Also, we have a good connection with many of organization now in UK. They supporting musicians.
0: Particular ones, which organizations? Putting you on the spot here.
1: Okay, maybe we been with. I have a great meeting just when Ninja Tunes. They really a very big label company. They supporting what we're trying to do and involving in this. And there's many others organization we talking with them about this, venues also, all of these things.
0: But the
1: main
0: really
1: support that people can really help, not just about paying money or listening to the music, but also they can be engaged in our activity by some way. So they can be helping to making a mentorship if they are qualified or professional in this, or they just can give studios helping to recording, doing mastering. Because the situation in Gaza, we lost all studios there. There is none of these studios. And imagine that all of the studios, theater, was just target in the third day of this genocide, which something too weird. And this is meaning they don't just target the humanity of us as Palestinians, but also they targeting our history, our heritage, and all of this cultural at the end. So it will be more helpful if we just have this kind of connection. And maybe this is lead us to looking for the new project we try to launch soon. It's called Sada, and Sada meaning echo, which we will let the musician inside Palestine recording their tracks or songs or melody or just writing the song and sharing the story about this. And then we're looking for someone outside Palestine to make the something called respond for that call, to just make it more and more as a one piece or one track with him or her song. So it's a kind of try to contact between the people, musicians inside Palestine and the musician outside Palestine. So that kind of help is really mean a lot, because we just let them know they are not alone. We still thinking about them and we support them. This is really mean a lot of them. This is meaning the world is still hearing them. And this is everything for the musician at the end.
0: Powerful. 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And I'm talking with Ahmed Sacher, director of the Palestine Music Expo.

0: when we were playing that beautiful piece of music, another really, really strong choice, Ahmed was saying that this was just recorded on a mobile.
1: Yeah, there was two symbols in Gaza before the genocide has started. So Bakr, he's the singer, and he also playing the music in that song. So he don't have a lot of money to record that song. And he just did it by using his laptop and mobile and this stuff. So this is how the creative people working in Gaza, not all of them have the full access to and these things. Some of them just to try to be creative by their own, and this is one of that songs actually.
0: It's beautiful, beautiful. Wow. So how did you source it? They sent it to you across that system, or?
1: Yeah, I just asked them to send it to me, and he took a lot of time because it's needed time to upload the song using the internet there and sending it to here. So it's not easy to do this stuff in Palestine now. I don't know if we mentioned this, but now we are running a big program inside Palestine, which we targeting 12 cities, 6 in Gaza, 6 in West Bank, to serve 1,500 children in music and the drama camps. This will be a big project, which we will be paying for 74 musicians to implement this project on the ground for 3 months. So it's the situation there is really complicated. It's not easy. Each day we face new challenges to facilitate everything there, to save people, to try to keep everything is going very well. And each day we have a new surprise, and each day we have just a new challenge to face there.
0: I like your approach, a new surprise. You have to have that in, like, hold yourself together with that approach.
1: At the end, we just always, that's what I'm telling myself and also people when they're asking about this, we have just two choices. We can just watch and don't do anything, and the other option, just doing things. And this is our way to do things. We could not just left people there without doing anything. We need to support them. We need to let them understand very well. We still here. We still hearing them. We still understand how they living there. And they try to support all of these things to just keep them continue.
0: And here, you're here now in UK, obviously. Here we are talking in the Resonance studio. And clearly, PMX is still a really big focus, but now you're on several different planes. You have Gaza, West Bank, Palestine, you have Cairo, you have London, and you spoke about that saga, the internet link between everybody.
1: Between all these hubs, yes. After we success in Egypt in that model about how we can work through our partners, so the idea was why we should be there as geographical or why we should there physical as BMX. What we can do always working with partner, collaborate with them to support the industry, to support the music industry at the ends in Cairo, in Palestine, in UK, and also to have helping the musicians. This is the best way to use money without paying for admin cost and this is stuff. Just we use each penny we have it to buying for the musician, to helping them, to supporting them. The main idea of this is we need these hubs because what we was mentioned about the difference of equality. The people inside Palestine, they have different equal about people in Cairo and in Arabic world, about other people in Europe or in UK. So this difference between all these rights, we need to be care about it. So we have now a hub as Palestinian hub, which we caring about West Bank, 48, Jerusalem and Gaza. And also we make a Egypt hub or Cairo hub, which we have it open for all Palestinian musicians. They can reach Cairo from Arabic world or already located in Cairo. And UK hub for others, they have more freedom of movement and they can be here in UK or in Europe or in any other places in the world. The main idea of this, we just working with partners, make this network and also make our program through this network. So we are not there as BMX. So this hubs is virtual hub. regarding to our network at the end, not as Palestine Music Expo Office.
0: Powerful. Yeah, I like that. I mean, it's a model that actually is quite a futuristic, sustaining model, because it's like there's different wings. So if there's problem one area, another one can step in, another one can step in. And so yeah. far, the internet is a beautiful linking factor.
1: If we just keep what we was doing in Palestine, so we should be died now, because we could not just be in there. The main idea about this is the flexibility. So we more flexible now. We can helping each hub, and each hub can help each other also. So this is how it's going on. Because of that, we started creating project which all of these hubs can be contact together. And now we trying to do the SADA project. And also there is another project. It's called 360 degree for mentorship. And maybe this is one of the things that the people can be sharing in this, the listener, if they have or they professional to be as a mentor by some way, they just can contact us to volunteer in this project.
0: How do they contact you? Because this also would help them people to know how perhaps they could donate. Can they go through your website?
1: Yes, they can go directly to the website, bmx.bs, and then they can find everything there directly.
0: Everything's there,
1: yes.
0: Yeah.
1: Uh-huh. Or they also can just email me through ahmed@bmx.bs.
0: Like
1: it's
0: that,
1: more
0: yeah.
1: easier.
0: Yes.
1: So it just, if they can be involved in this will be really appreciated. Again, we don't just looking for paying money or having the money at the end. We're looking for how we can let more and more people, music industry, engaged in the Palestinian activity.
0: So what are you looking for in the case of a mentor? What would be an ideal mentor?
1: Yes, we actually looking for this differently about other organization, with most organization focusing about technical help, technical mentorship. But what we believe and what I found when we talk with the musician, there is no one caring more and more about their well-beings as a human, as artist, because they already faced a lot of pressure by some way, and this is different about any others. Also, we're looking for how we can manage their communication skills, management skills. So we try to focusing about what other organization focusing more or less or something like that. This is our mentorship. So we focus about technical, but we more and more focusing about management and communication, or their humanity, how they can be more and more well-being.
0: So it's lots of different layers, and beyond the like management for the musicians, that and how to look after themselves and what resources they can tap into. I imagine also organization skills in terms of the sort of hub centers, as it were, someone holding it together in the different hubs, as you do, but sort of other youths. Mm-hmm. You're kind of developing people to do that as well, I imagine.
1: This is the main idea. If we need really to make this cultural continue, we need to invest in the musician. So this is how we do it. Our care, what we caring about, what we focusing about, how we can develop the musician. And this is one of the needs, our main needs, they looking for. So we just healing, we don't just healing, but also we healing, contacting, and also developing them. This is the main idea about this. After this model, if we really can do the three of this is meaning we will have a very great musician, which he can really be himself at the end. He can really affected. He can really make amazing work as he wish. This is the main idea.
0: Crucial, crucial. And I love the way that with your organization, with some of your different initiatives, that actually you're very even-handed with women musicians, with men musicians, and with people with different abilities, disabilities, which is quite a factor following the activities in the genocide. Perhaps people don't have the ability that they had before. I do like this open equality as well.
1: Yeah, it's we try to define equality by different way, but also we still focusing about disabled women and making female more and more engaged in this scene. It's more easier to be honest now in Cairo, and also أكيد يعني it's more easier here in UK. But we still looking for this in our project inside Palestine, and now how we have 50-50 from male and female in our project we're talking about in Palestine for music and the drama therapy, and all our project always have female as not just as a musician. When we've been working this in Gaza for many years, I'm always looking for some females in managerial level also, not just putting them as artist or something like that. This is our society, this is our community as Palestinian. We already have 50-50 as people there, so regarding to this, we should reflect this in our hierarchy by some way.
0: So strong, so strong. I think what you're doing, I was mentioning this a little earlier when I was saying, is it's a model, it's a way forward for you, but I think it's something that other organizations and organisms could also learn from and apply, because just a linear approach just really isn't, it's not where we're at now in society, and in certainly not in the music industry.
1: Yeah, it's, believe me, it's not too easy to do that. It's especially if you have a communities, closed communities, or yani communities not very open in this. So we faced many challenges in this always, and sometimes it's be dangerous there. And to be honest, now we should really talking about the heroes inside Gaza, which they try to implement this methodology regarding to what I'm talking to them and how we try helping to them. But at the end, actually, they are the implementer. They are on the ground. They are our heroes, not me here.
0: Hey. And although there's lots of external pressures, where would you like to see things move forward to?
1: What I'm aim actually, it's maybe very big dream, but it's to have or give Palestinian musician a real reflect in all international yani or international music industry, music events or festivals everywhere. It should be Palestinian be there to just reflect what they are doing. One of the things I was talking with people, and we did it in Cairo many times, and now we start doing this here also, I ask the musician to talk about his story, not just playing music on the stage, because this is really important to let people understand how he been here, how he just reached to this, how he talking about it, not just about the story of song, but himself as a musician, as a human, how he faced all of these challenges until he reached to this situation here. So telling a story is the best way. And to be honest, what I'm looking for, if we really been in each festival and event around the world, this is will be something great.
0: So promoters, programmers, you know what to do. Beyond that, it's there is a role that everybody can do to make that difference. So talking about telling stories and words, the last track we're going to play is rappers, is spoken word. So I'm going to thank you so much for being part of this and sharing
1: thank you
0: all that PMX is doing. And I'm very proud that with the Outer Globe and Resonance FM, we're able to do this. Tell us about the track we're playing out with.
1: This track is from two artists. They do it together. And both of them, I believe, are from Rafah. That city is destroyed. All of it was destroyed. All of it was gone. And they just do rap. And this is one of the amazing things, because I met a lot of people, they could not understand there is a rapper in Gaza doing rap every day, everywhere. They are amazing people. Both of them now evacuated to Cairo. And they start doing album. I believe they will launch a new album soon. And this is one of the great things we did there. We helped them to do that. And I'm really proud of them, because they're really doing this very well. Abu Hamada and Itto.

0: مين فيكم مش شنطة؟ هلا كل السن في الشنطة. أيوة هنجا.
1: Well, I'm here. Wow, we normally got something just behind us. No jingle bells or anything like that. Oh, there we come. Here we come. Here we come. Here we come. Here we come. This week, our unidentified object is... Oh, I heard chains. I thought it was going to be a tube train in the distance coming into the station. It is actually hard to identify. Answers on a postcard and you will win a trip to the beach with me. It's Art Rocker time.

Hey, how are you doing out there? I hope you're doing well, and I hope you're up for a, a term-ending 90 minutes of rock and roll action from us. I say term-ending, things change for just a summer recess. Won't get an Art Rocker live show for a few weeks now. So enjoy what you got here. Don't know if the powers that be will give you some older shows or classics, if they can find one in the archive. But anyway, enjoy what we got right now. What a difference a week makes. Mind you, it's still still T-shirt weather out there, just about. I just checked, actually, 23 degrees out there in London town, so which is quite nice, actually. It's about right. Doesn't it feel about right to you? Yeah, enjoyable in that way. There you go. And we've lost our distracting football, haven't we? What a difference a week makes to that. So we got to find other things to keep us occupied now, haven't we? How about some music? It's what we used to do. It's what everyone used to do, isn't it? Yeah, I think so. So let's just get rocking. Frankie and the Witch Fingers. I'll tell you why in a moment.

Brilliant. That's the way to start the show. Thank you. Good night. Frankie and the Witch Fingers Gutter Priestess. Got a sneaky feeling it's one of the tracks that we haven't played, unbelievably, from Trash Classic. Of course, the last album, which came out last year. Do believe it was top 10. In our top 10 of the year, obviously last year, I reckon it was it top three? I can't remember off the top of my head, but anyway, it was high enough because we absolutely adore them and it. That track in particular, you know, I was thinking about that. That's sort of midway between their journey from the earlier rock out stuff and the artier, spikier kind of with synths version of the band that we got on Trash Classic. I just looked up on their Bandcamp, actually, there is a version of Trash Classic that has come out called the Deluxe Anniversary Edition. Must be as in, yeah, 1 year old, as it were. And it looks like it's got demo versions of every one of the... Would you want that? I don't know, maybe it's if you're a completist or something like that. I must admit, these kind of versions of things don't particularly do it for me. But if you want to be a completist and you want everything, then that may intrigue you. Demo versions of everything on the album available on a new version of the album, which you've probably got anyway, haven't you? One nice thing, though, it looks like... Is they giving that away for free or are they selling that? Live at KEXP. Okay, you have to buy that. Did they do that? Yeah, they released that. Well, that's really nice. So that sounds more interesting. That's kind of like a live album, but live at the radio station, KEXP. Is that in California? Not too sure, but anyway. That's a more interesting prospect, I must admit, which came out... last year as well. So anyway, while we are starting with that, like I said, are there more gigs? I think already I can detect a few more gigs hitting the diary since the football has finished. Well, the weather, I don't know, played a part probably in people going to gigs, but anyway, maybe mainly avoiding all the action of the football gigs return. Of course, we're decimated in the summer by, and I was talking to my friend Martin at the weekend, actually, who's a sound engineer and on numerous tours, and he was saying, yeah, agreeing how the festival action does decimate touring and make it much, much harder for bands to tour affordably. From May until September, I guess, something like that. So anyway, I digress. Frankie and the Witch Fingers are back in town. It's not quite this week, but it's 10 days' time. Friday, 31st of July, Frankie and the Witch Fingers at the Dome. Thought it was the perfect way to start the show that we would be kind of ending our summer run on. And I tell you what, I've been looking out at this gig because they weren't announcing any support slots. But you know what I've done? I've gone and looked it up tonight. And you know what there is? Our new favourite band, Irked, are in support. Lordy, lordy, lordy. If you haven't got a ticket already, Frankie and the Witch Fingers and Irked on the same night at the Dome in Tufnell Park. Looks like it's about 24 quid. I don't know. Sounds like a winner to me. Friday, 23rd of July. Put it in the diary. It's only next week. I won't be here next Tuesday to remind you about it. So get it in there straight away. Cool. What else? I've got to try and shut up because I'm just looking at the list of things that I want to try and play tonight for you to get them kind of off my chest as much as anything else. So I better shut up and get rocking. Here's one. Here we go. I'm back announcing gigs, as it were. So Lewis turning in his grave. Good to see him at the weekend as well. Hi, Lewis, if you're listening. Here's back announcing. There was a tour went on. Small tour, but still... a band touring while the World Cup was on. Admirable. Midway Still. I was good friends with these guys. Put them on numerous times in the 90s. Midway Still are back. They have a new EP. I only just got it. Otherwise, I could have played it for the gigs, as it were. But thanks to Paul from the band for sending this the EP through. I'm going to play you Nothing in Your Way. This is Midway Still.

Excellent. Midway, still nothing in your way. Looks like that's first new tracks for about 10 years. As far as their Bandcamp is telling me, there's an EP out called What If. Four tracks. You can get CD or digital. Liking the cover, guys. Is that one of you guys? I don't think so. Clown on the cover. But anyway, like I said, they just did a bunch of dates. Now is this, but I've just found, Camden, but it looks like, I thought there wasn't going to be a chance to see them, but Saturday 12th of September, so it's a way off, but it's worth chucking in the diary. This look at the Barfly in Camden, it says here, Camden Rocks, All Dayer, Danny Wildheart and more. I can give you the list here. Harsh Language, Leonie Jane Kennedy, Can't Stop Talking, Barking Poets, Midway Still, Riverhounds and the Priscillas, Danny Wildheart and the UK Reprobates. That's a pretty big lineup. Barfly Camden on Saturday 12th of September. So put it in. You know, you've got diaries that last more than a week, don't you? I know I do the gig guide for... it's because we do a show from week to week, don't we? But there you go. Will we be around by then? Might be back on air by then, so I can remind you. But anyway, put it in diary. It's pretty cheap as well. Camden Rocks, All Dayer, Camden Barfly, 12th of September, including Midway. Still sounding as good, if not better, than ever. Thanks, guys, for that. Okay, anything else to tell you? No, there's loads of tracks to come. There's several live things to tell you about. Let's just keep rocking. And Steve the Elder will be joining us a little bit later for a cracking one to leave you with, a cracking yesterday's numbers. I'm going to intrigue you now. It's over 6 minutes long. There you go. Who can guess what year an over 6 minutes long track, and this is a tricky one, about 6.5 minutes long, what year that track would have been from? About the longest yesterday's numbers today that he's given us. I'm very much looking forward to playing it to you. Meanwhile, this is The Meffs.

Indeed, it is called Where Did It All Go Wrong? The Meffs, spelt M-E-F-F. We have played them before, but not for a while. Now, this is a taster from a forthcoming album. That's a new single, and it's a duo. Certainly two. I make a big noise for two-piece. Rather excellent. And it's from the album, hold on, let me tell where it'll go wrong, for upcoming LP, Business, out on September the 11th. There you go. They say politically charged, hard-hitting modern punk record of frantic energy. Yeah, sounds like a pretty good description. Liking that a lot. Looking forward to the whole album. What else can I tell you that? So it's out in September. They will no doubt be doing some gigs. Let me have a look. Well, at the moment, the gigs are... Yeah, there are some... Oh, we've missed the gigs. Yeah. They just played... I wonder if they were supporting someone. There you go. This is so I missed those July 2nd, 4th, 8th, etc. Back announcing gigs. That must have been with someone. They play with Joan Jett. It's at the British Airways. That's funny. That was I was annoyed I missed Joan Jett in town, and she was playing at this British Airways ARC, it's got here, which is Olympia, by all accounts. So there you go. I don't know if anyone's been out to Olympia yet, as it is called. It just strikes me as weird. It's sponsored by British Airways. But anyway, there you go. Has anyone been? What do they think of it as a venue? Anyway, have I got any other Meffs gigs to tell you about? Let me just have a look, see if I can find anything. Yeah, September, it looks like they're doing some shows. They're doing Rough Trade Shops. Have I got a London show to tell you about? Can't see one at the moment. Doesn't mean there won't be one. Hove Park. That's interesting. Salisbury. There you go. They are going to be out and about. Can't see a London gig as soon as I hear about one. But anyway, one to look forward to. September will be the album, and we'll be playing it without doubt. Cool. Onwards and upwards. Sticking with the kind of punky vibes. This one, I want to thank James for getting me this. I think it was either this morning or yesterday. So very pleased to squeeze it in before we take our break. This is Split Dogs, and new from them. It's called Suffer.

Excellent. Split Dogs and Suffer. I don't think that's the first track that they've leaked off of the forthcoming new album called Nice and Rough. 13 tracks, it looks like, not out till the back end of September, by all accounts. First one I've managed to get hold of. But anyway, I just like it a lot. Thanks, James, for getting that to me. It's going to be out on Venn Records, like I said, in September. They're going to be on tour to promote it. Looks like it's going to be gnarly and rock and roll. And that's what we like. Dates. Let's have a look. August, July, throughout July, they're in Germany. Good for them. August, they're playing Blackpool Rebellion Festival. I'm sure some of you might be considering going to that. If punk is your thing, you'd be silly not to. Then they do some in-stores in September to go with the with the album release, including 1st of October at Rough Trade East. There you go. And then on the road with Danko Jones. They're playing in the UK with Danko Jones. Doesn't look like it. Looks like it's around Europe. Anyway, so looks like the one to put in your diary, 1st of October, which will be an album release gig at Rough Trade East. So sorry, tonight is a lot of forward-looking gigs, but that's because we're forward-looking with our music. And anyway, you're not going to have us for a few weeks in a live setting, so I've got to look a bit forwards anyway. Right, now we've been playing, in recent weeks, we've been playing a few tracks off the Witch Fever album, so we're kind of running catch-up on ourselves. Going to play another one for you now, because they are playing this week. This is a This Week's Diary for you. This is See You Next Tuesday. Although I don't think that's when they're playing. They're playing Wednesday, which is next Wednesday. See you next. So, you're getting this picture anyway. Witch Fever, see you next Tuesday.

0: caught myself unawares. Witch Fever from the album. I haven't got it in front of me, actually. And they're really, aren't they really terrible at keeping up their, are they one of those bands that are really awful at keeping up their, yeah, completely. The last thing on their Bandcamp was in 2019, and the album is in the last 12 months. Anyway, See You Next Tuesday is the title of the track. I don't think we played that one from the album, actually. Reason I'm playing it is they're playing Wednesday 29th. Let me just look it up. Wednesday 20th, I've got it here, at the Seabright Arms. So not quite this week, but I thought I'd give you an advance warning. It's a week tomorrow. This one, I kind of laughed about it last time. I'm going to laugh about it again because I thought it was nice. Overblown by Big Dork Summer. Big Dork Summer, Dork Magazine takes over the capital and beyond throughout July and August. Well, actually, I thought that was Annie Burnham, actually, but if Big Dork Summer and Dork Magazine are doing it, then maybe that's up to them to decide. Maybe musically, perhaps. Anyway, I digress. They, Dork Magazine and Upset Magazine, are taking, they're certainly taking over the Seabright Arms Wednesday 29th. It's Witch Fever and Venus Girls. There you go. Put that in your diary. That's a week tomorrow. I won't be here to remind you next week. Sounding good, Witch Fever. I like it a lot. Also sounding good, and played them last week, I think. But I want to play them again because one of my new... Yeah, I'm just glancing down the other way, actually. We played Deadweight by Viper Snatch last week. I want to play another one by Viper Snatch. This is Sweet Melodies.
1: I'm not mad. I'm just disappointed.

Top notch, I'd say. Sweet Melodies by Viper Snatch. I mean, I must admit, the sort of grunge vibe, I'm slightly wary of it with people recreating some of those grunge sounds. But honestly, that has so much going for it that it's way beyond that. Sweet Melodies, the opening track of their latest EP, five tracks, of which Dead Weight, which you heard last week, is on five tracks. It's just a digital. You can go and get it off their Bandcamp for a name your price. Wow, that's generous, ladies. They are from Rockhampton City in Australia, which I couldn't point to on the map, but probably some of you could. I was trying to find a clue. There's no gigs listed on their Bandcamp, but then a track down their Facebook. Looks like in September. Yeah, I know. In September, they are doing two gigs with a legendary band, but new to me, Frenzel Rom. 23rd anniversary tour, which is news to me. They are playing, let's have a look. It's Thursday, the 17th of September at Leichhardt Hotel in Rockhampton. So that's a kind of hometown gig for them. And then Friday the 18th at Maguire's Hotel in Mackay. Viper Snatch, there you go. If I was that way, I would be at those gigs without doubt. If you can go to any of them, report back and let us know. That would be really good. Talking of reporting in, you can mail me at any time you want. You can do it right now if you want. I've got the email open. It's paul@artrockermagazine.com is how you get through here. You can do it if you're listening in the coming weeks as well. You can always report in, tell me gigs you're going to, tell me bands you've seen, tell me records that we should be playing on the radio show, all that sort of stuff, gigs that you've got coming up, all that sort of stuff. That'd be really good because we can tell people about them or play the records or things like that. Exactly. paul@artrockermagazine.com. Steve the Elder is in the building. That's really good. I can tell because the kettle is on, of course. I've still got a couple of tunes that I want to play, and he's timed his arrival rather perfectly because I think he probably plays on this one. This is one off the Dealing with Damage album.

That was a bit brief, guys. That was hopeless for me. Hopeless for DJs. Hate can set you free, dealing with damage. Now, what the real problem is, and I moaned about this last time, dear band, is that you don't put your own latest album up on your most usable website, which is the Bandcamp, obviously, and where people go to buy it. So it isn't up there. Thankfully, the label that releases it are a bit more together, Cereal Bowl Records, and it's from the London Particular is, of course, the latest album. Hate Can Set You Free, right smack bang at number 9 in the album. You can get vinyl of that, you can get CD of that, or you can buy the digital. It's, of course, another reason I played that, apart from wanting to, is because they, of course, I'm back announcing gigs again, they were on the road with Midway Still, kind of double bill, that I saw some pictures of. It looked like they had a jolly good time around the country. If you saw them, let me know. Paul at artrockermagazine.com. And I was going to try and find some more Dealing With Damage shows. If I can find out some, if they've got anything coming up, I will shout out before the end of the show, or go and seek them out anyway. Cool. Like I said, Steve's brewing the tea now. He will be with us in just a moment for, like I said, a 6 minute plus yesterday's numbers today, which gives me a chance to brew the tea, actually. So, but I'm looking forward to hearing it as well. Before we do that, we go in very garage punk here with Hot Face. I think we might have played this one before, but I felt it would fit in now. Hot Face and Defenestration. Is that a real word? I'm not so sure myself. Anyway, it doesn't really matter, does it? Hot Face.

0: brief, but fantastic. I thought you'd agree. Defenestration, it probably does mean something. Answer on a postcard or an email to me, paul@rockandmagazine.com. Hot Face is the band. It's been a while since we played them. That's the opening track off Automated Response. Do you remember the story? Apparently they played at Left of the Dial Festival in Rotterdam. And Dan Carey from... Speedy Wonderground, that's right, saw them and wanted to work with them. And I don't think he made the album, actually. But anyway, the album is a 10-tracker Automated Response. I haven't got any gigs listed, and they haven't been for a while. So I don't know why they're lying, sitting back. I would like to see them. I missed them, I must admit, when the album came out, and they were playing a lot. So more fool me. Indeed, Steve, you're sitting comfortably. Right, we've stormed through. I have managed to keep reasonably quiet, so I've got still got plenty more gigs. Actually, I haven't got that many more gigs. Got plenty more tracks I want to play you. A few gigs to mention. Meanwhile, we've got Steve the Elder with us, and he's got a very exciting yesterday's number for us today. So, Steve, do you want to tell us about it, please?
1: Hello, Steve the Elder here with yesterday's numbers today. And we're going to set a new record, I think, with today's yesterday's number. I think we're going to go for the longest song we've ever featured. And the reason for that is we're heading into the show's summer recess. So I thought, what better way to do it than with a bit of an epic? All 6.5 minutes of Dancing the Night Away by the Motors, from September 1977. So given it's 6.5 minutes, I'll try to be a little bit briefer in terms of my waffle so you can enjoy the song to its full. I'm sure Paul will be happy to play it anyway, because he's as big a fan, I know, of this classic as I am. I think it's the classic power pop song. It's powerful and it's pop. The Motors were created by Nick Garvey from pub rock band Dux Deluxe. When Dux Deluxe split up, he briefly formed another band called The Snakes with Robert Gotobed, who went on to achieve great success with Wire. But The Snakes didn't really achieve much, so Nick turned to his mate Andy McMaster, who had also been in Dux Deluxe, and The Motors were formed proper in early in 1977. They debuted at the Marquee in March 77, and John Peel very quickly became a big fan, and he really was a fan. I lost track of how many sessions he had by them, and one year in particular, my guess would be that it was 77, the festive 50 that year. He had something ridiculous like 5 motor songs in the top 20. I think it was back in the day where he still chose what was in there rather than people voting for it. They very quickly signed to Virgin. The album came out in October 77. And All Music's review of the album, I think, is worth quoting, because I think it kind of describes the time, it describes the Motors. It says of the album, "It reflects what many pub rock bands learned from punk. Keep playing straight ahead rock tunes, kick up the volume and tempo, and forget trying to sound like the band." And the album really does that. I think the song we're going to hear is the best song on the album. It was released as a 12-inch single, because I think it had to be a 12-inch because it was so long. And it scraped its way to number 42, which probably required selling quite a few in those days. The Motors carried on, and they brought in more keyboards. Andy McMaster was actually a keyboard player who was sort of playing his second instrument in bass, and the keyboards came to the fore very quickly after the first album. I should have said, actually, the first album was in a feat of great originality called Number One. Second album, the more keyboardy one, was called Approved by the Motors. And by the time that came out, the band was sort of falling apart. A couple of the members had left. Third album, Tenement Steps, was the last album, and then the band split. But they left us the classic, which is Dancing the Night Away, which is this week's choice. And it is an absolute epic. There's a great clip of them playing it on YouTube. I really, really encourage you to check it out. And it's 6 minutes, 30 seconds, and it gives them the opportunity to really stretch out, and it's all the better for it. You get 1 minute, 30 seconds of intro, and it's a great intro. It's got jangle at the start, it's got massive power chords, the drums build the tension, and then we're up and running, but still in the intro. And then after 1 minute, 30 seconds, we're sort of into the song proper, and it's a classic power pop chug. I really like the vocals. I wouldn't say they're the greatest singers in the world, but they're effective. And I really enjoy the constant harmonising, which I think is Nick and Andy. There's a really catchy chorus, and there's no solo. In 6 minutes 30 seconds on yesterday's numbers today, and no solo. But there's an excellent middle eight section. It's punchy, it's jangly. It's a great arrangement, actually. Then we're back to the original intro, and then we do it all over again. It's absolute power pop perfection, and it's this week's yesterday's number today. Enjoy the Motors, Dancing the Night Away from September 77.
0: Excellent, excellent. Surely it's more than the middle eight. You know, as you were describing that, Steve, I was thinking, you're saying there's no... no solo, but I was thinking, it's a massive instrumental section, isn't there? At least, you know, it takes it into otherworldly almost before you come back in with, is it a last verse? I think it's a last verse and chorus. It must be, if it's, okay, appropriately calling it, in inverted commas, middle eight, it's probably a middle, few more than eight. Anyway, it's right. Interesting about the massive intro. There must be, of course, there must be edits around. I've got the 12-inch single, and I'm sure on the album it was the long version. I've got the album as well. Must admit, for me, I've never heard, shame on me, I've never heard the second album, Approved by the Motors, which probably sold more because it had the two hits, didn't it? Airport number 4 and Forget About You number 13. There you go. They were on Top of the Pops a lot for that album. Anyway, can't wait. Love the guitar sounds as well. So I'm sorry, I don't know who made this record. Did you mention that? It doesn't really matter anyway. But they knew how to make a chunky, full-on ringing guitar sound, and it's beefy as hell. Can't wait. Dancing the Night Away. Let's do it. Motors.

wasn't that enjoyable? Hugely enjoyable. What a way to spend 6.5 minutes, eh, in the company of the motors peaking. There you go. Dancing the night away, the motors. Fantastic choice, Steve, for yesterday's numbers today. There you go. If you enjoyed that, and I say again, Steve's open to ideas for

So wonderful. Rhythm section working overtime on that one, without doubt. Enjoyed that a great deal. Library card from Rotterdam, Out of Context. One of the more recent tracks. Let me think. What can I tell you about them? It's from a forthcoming album called Peeling an Orange in Just One Go. You remember me talking about it last week. I like the artwork, but you shouldn't. You should be able to do it with your fingers without the aid of scissors, which they are inferring. It's how you peel an orange in just one go. 10 new tracks due out. I don't think it's till November. Oof, November the 6th. The gigs that are announced are throughout Europe, but not over here yet. So fingers crossed we'll get some. But when we're back on air, I'll be announcing those European dates anyway, because you might fancy a trip. Because honestly, liking the album a great deal. I don't know. Is that one that could end up in our end of year best of? I've got a sneaky feeling. It's no surprise, really, with that that cleverness, that artiness, that spikiness, that groove, that vocal, that we're going to like it in these parts. Library card, Out of Context. Good to have another track off the album to play. Now then, we can actually return to the gig guide, because on Saturday at the George Tavern is a kind of a punk night, and headlined by Sniffany and the Knits.

You done? Oh, now, Sniffany and the Knits, Sniffany. Can I say it properly? Sniffany and the Knits. And a track called 1,000 Hours, which, of course, is from the last album, The Unscratchable Itch. They from London. They playing in London, as it should be. I'm playing it tonight to encourage you out to them. At the George Tavern, what a great place to see them. George Tavern on Saturday night, Sniffany and the Knits, the Dogs and Lash, presented by Gob Nation. Very appropriate. There you go. That'll be a good night, must admit. Get back into your gig in with that one. That I could think of a whole lot worse than that. And probably overdue for some new stuff from Sniffany and the Knits. Don't know. Let's keep our fingers crossed, shall we? Right now, here's a crossing over with that. Let me try and pull this up if I can find it. Here we go. On the 1st of August, which is, it's not that far away, is it? I can't quite work out. Saturday, 1st of August, that's something like 2 weeks Saturday, something like that, maybe. Don't know. It's not that far away. At the Exchange in Bristol, we have an album launch by Gimmick. Reason I'm mentioning it is because we love the Gimmick album, obviously, and Sniffany and the Knits are supporting on that night, along with Wasted Harvest, Sar Sour. Yeah, there you go. Four bands on the night, presented by Shitty Futures at the Exchange in Bristol. Yeah, it's not so hard to get to Bristol, is it? Saturday, 1st of August, Gimmick launching their album. This is Gimmick and In the Yoke.

That'll do it, won't it? In the Yoke gimmick and a tune from New Traditions, the debut album. Where is it on that album? Oh, yeah, right there. End of side one, I would say, with a wild guess. Track number six. Sadly, only available on CD, which is a great shame. 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And what an amazing album. There you go. Would I be giving too much away to predict it's a contender for one of those of end of the year charts? No, I wouldn't be giving too much away, I must admit. Gimmick, there you go. And 1st of August, launching the album at The Exchange in Bristol. Go see it if you're in Bristol. Consider a trip to Bristol, if not. Right. Still running out of time. Still got a few. What else can I fit in? Gig guide for you this week. Fancy a gig on Friday? Fancy some noise? We can give you noise. Death Goals.

I've been practicing trying to say it. Tshotki is my attempt at it. Tshotki by Death Goals off the Survival is an Act of Defiance mini album, EP, five tracker, whatever you want to call it, that they released last year, which is a cracker and rocks unstoppably like that. Reason I'm playing it for you, reminding you about it, is because they are at the New Cross Inn on Friday. Looks like a cracking night. Death Goals, Kanehurst, Vote for Pedro, and Closed Hands, all brought to you by, what's the name of the organisation? Real Time or... Real Life. Stupid of me. Real Life, who put on loads of those great cracking noise and hardcore shows down at New Cross Inn. Get down there, 12 quid, four bands. Can't say fairer than that, can you? Righty-ho. Okay, we're going to stick with the noise and the abrasion now. It was great to hear from Owen in the week. Owen of Human Worth Records, because I hadn't heard for a little while. Been a little bit quiet on that account, unless I've been missing stuff. Something new from Pleb on the way, and it's super abrasive.

Excellent. Pleb is the name of the band. Where have I got it here? They from Leeds. They on Human Worth Records, which is a fine move for them. It's from a forthcoming album, which is out in August, but pretty soon, August the 7th. The track was called You and Me, Baby Ain't Nothing But Cannibals. I'm sure you picked that up from the vocals as it went through. Don't need me to tell you that. Grease Trap is going to be the name of the album. I'll be no doubt playing it when we return from the summer break. So that to look forward to. If you're in the Sheffield region this weekend, they are playing on Friday night at the Lug Hole. So that will be a noisy night out for you. There you go. Pleb, look forward to having more tracks to play you. Right, I'm keeping one eye on the clock as we count down. It's about 10 minutes. What can I fit in? How about this one? Upper Wilds. I like it a lot. They're not in the Gig Guide because they're from Brooklyn. Thrill Jockeys. Good to have Thrill Jockey releasing something as abrasive as this. Upper Wilds and Fever.

Yeah, sounded great, I reckon. Upper Wilds and Fever. I'm not sure if we played you their stuff before, but they've been around a little while and released some stuff and we just haven't played it. That's a taster from new album Mercury, which is going to be out, let me have a look, August 28th. They from Brooklyn. They fronted by Parts and Labour co-founder Dan Friel. There you go. And sounding great. If I've got more tracks and when I get the album, I will play it to you without doubt. Right, what I'm going to do is I'm going to try and squeeze two tunes in, maybe back to back. So you're going to have to not have me here. And the reason I'm going to do it, because they've both got fuzz tone guitars on them. Think it will work for you. And dates for your diary, if you like. I, featuring Jessica from Mammoth Weed Wizard Bastard, they have a new one just about to come out. And I are in town at the Black Heart with Crumbling Ghost on the 7th of August. So that's one for your diary. I and Crumbling Ghost. I'm going to play Open Sea from I. And I'm going to follow it with Norfolk's Fuzzy Lights, because Fuzzy Lights are in town. I'm going to try and catch them. They are at the High Tide Festival in Twickenham on Sunday. It's a free festival. Looks like a cracking street festival that I haven't witnessed yet, but I've just been told about, and very pleased to see that Fuzzy Lights are playing it. So I'll leave you with those two. Somehow I'll join the two together. We haven't got time to play all of both of them, but enjoy them both. I and Fuzzy Lights. Bye for now. Have fun.

Nella.

Mm-hmm.

How's everybody doing? How is everybody feeling tonight, huh? Are you ready? Are you ready for It's Black Music? The Alternative Black Music Show on Resonance 104.4 FM with yours truly, Art Terry. Sonny, you tell me.

Yeah, no need to wait no longer. It's Black Music is ready, steady, and go. All systems go. And It's Black Music is the alternative black music show. We like to do a lot of black folk, black, we do black folk, black country, black avant-garde classical. We be rocking. We might rock tonight. Might not. Might just stay cool because it's hot, man. It's hot. This is July 15th going to the 16th. Is that right? No, 14th going to the 15th. It's Tuesday night. Unless you're listening on Saturday night, then it's Saturday night. So, yeah, we're live. And we're just going to have some fun with you. We're going to play some alternative black music. We're going to get conceptual. Shouts out to everybody who took place and took part and went to the Allen Ginsberg tribute. I was out there with Stu doing a thing about his relationship with Amir Baraka and Allen Ginsberg, the two beat poets from New Jersey. Stayed friends to the end, man. And that's how it's got to be. That's how it's got to be. So yeah, let's do that. And I was talking to Gary Crosby. Gary Crosby was there with Tomorrow's Warriors. They jammed. They did How, I believe. Yeah, they did How, the famous How poem. And it was amazing because the vocalist remembered all those verses. Yeah, and there's some great musicians playing there. So he was Gary kept on talking about Jane Cortez's work. So yeah, that gave me the idea that we haven't played much Jane Cortez. We're not hip to Jane Cortez. So thank you, Gary Crosby. And we're gonna start with some Jane Cortez. It's gonna be one of her poems read by this cat who's feeling it. He's feeling it. So let's see if we can get in there. And we're also gonna have this lovely piece about the River Thames, something from that. We're gonna see.

The book we're gonna have with is called about the Thames. It's called The Myth of Thamesis. Myth of Thamesis by Nwando Ebizie. Nwando Ebizie. And yeah, we're gonna see what else we got for you, all right? Mighty Moon, if you're nice, give you some Barry White.

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Operation Desert Dumbness. 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

garage door and the blue paint, which was broken. But this place existed as a mirage and dance of glimpses of post-colonial imagining. London was not real. It was impressionist. Rain of grey stone of a Doric pillar. High contrast, black and white, set against the static of the sky. Arthurian fog rising to my knees. What light could exist in the promise of rain? A road. But the depth of field is shallow. Unfurl of white and spume curling into the mind. And from the left of this frame, a cart, a wooden bed, old hell to carry sugarcane or cocoa, where the tray is laden down with cargo, until it disappears into the white foam of history. And then the old Calypsonian is singing a song born long before Windrush, born before Aunt Agnes even reached Shea in London, in the very early 70s, and before Uncle Harry come to study civil planning. Caribbean folk was here, strolling down Piccadilly, singing some old suit and tie song about the wonders of empire, when the empire was part of the Caribbean, or at least a part of our consciousness. And I came to you that night, connecting in a gap of time. So long memoried now that we could hardly remember how we met or what was said. We waited. We went walking that night, hallucinating on LSD in the back roads of Grimsby Park, lilting in the moonlight as the sky seemed to expand and rise further and nearer with each breath. How even in the darkness we felt safe and warm. It was

Hey, what's up? You're listening to James Brandon Lewis. Listen to James Brandon Lewis. James Brandon Lewis Quartet's at Caffeato. They were there tonight. They'll be there tomorrow night. On the 15th, yeah. Yeah, so on July 15th, if you want to go Wednesday night, they'll be jamming still. And before that, we heard Ekishola with What Is, What Is.

This track is called Deface the Currency, and it's by James Brandon Lewis in a band called Mesethics, I think. Yeah.

Before that, we heard Nawando Ebize from her Temsis. Nawando Ebize. It's like a concept album about the River Thames. And we also heard some Anthony Joseph, Transportation of Space, mixed in there. And Jane Cortez, Cultural Operation. We started with Asher Dust. With, there it is. It was based on James Cortez poem. I promised you a treat, didn't I? Let me see if you're ready for this. We're gonna deconstruct Barry White's masterpiece. The one that this is what he hit with when he first came up on us.

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You're lying here next to me. Oh, what a groove. You have no idea how it feels. My hands just won't keep still. I love you, baby. Oh, I love you, I love you, I love you. Just wanna hold you and run my fingers through your hair.

Zeit. 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You like it right there. 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Come here, closer, closer. Oh, baby. Oh, baby. Give it up. Ain't no use. I can't help myself if I wanted to. I'm hung up. No doubt. I'm so in love with you. For me, there's no way out. 'Cause deeper and deeper in love with you I'm falling. Sweeter and sweeter, your tender words of love keep calling. Eager and eager, yeah, to feel your lips up on my face. Pleaser and pleaser, anytime or any place. I'm gonna love you, love you, love you, just a little more, babe. I'm gonna need you, need you, need you. Every day, yeah, I'm gonna want you, want you, want you. In every way, yeah. Stick, baby, stick. Fun. Hold back. No way. This time it looks like love is here to stay. As long as I shall live, I'll give you all I have and all I have to give. 'Cause pleaser and pleaser, any time or any place. Eager and eager to feel your sweet lips on my face. Deeper and deeper in love with you I'm falling, yeah. Sweeter and sweeter, your tender words of love keeps calling. I'm gonna love you, love you, love you, just a little more, babe. I'm gonna need you, need you, need you. Every day I'm gonna want you, want you, want you. In every way, yeah. Stop that, baby. Baby, I swear to God, you out of sight. I can't believe that I'm really here. It's like sometimes when you're doing something that's such a groove, it's hard to believe that you're really there doing it. You dig what I'm saying? But baby, don't stop. I swear, don't stop. Hey, hey, hey, hey, yeah.

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I'm gonna need you, need you, need you. Every day I'm gonna want you, want you, want you in every way, yeah. Stick, baby. Stick. 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

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Such a groove. Such a groove, baby. Such a groove. 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

amazing. It's amazing, his breathing technique. And how I always think of that song, if you'd asked me, I would have lost the quiz, because I would have said there's female vocals, a lot of like a backing vocals on that, but it's just him and just singing duet with himself. And yes, it's interesting deconstructing and hearing how the keyboard parts work and hearing his piano playing. So if you want, thank you for nerding out with me with that. So go see James Lewis at the Cafe Otto tomorrow night, July 17th. We heard some of his music before this. And enjoy the summer. It's burning up here, it's burning up in Europe. I'm gonna love you, love you, love you in every way. You've been listening to Is Black Music on Resonance FM. My name's Art Terry. See you on the other side.